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5: Today, well, the forecast calls for partly to mostly cloudy skies. Overnight lows tonight going to be near 50. We'll be looking at breezy north to northwest winds 10 to 25. High temperatures, upper 80s and low 90s for your Tuesday. 70s to 80s Wednesday. Nighttime lows for your Tuesday night, mid and upper 50s. Fire weather watches currently in effect noon Tuesday until 8 p.m. Wednesday. We will be looking at some strong and gusty west to southwest winds Tuesday, then north to northwest winds Wednesday. Meteorologist Mark Huer.
6: 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Darlington was on staff from 1973 to 2002 and is the longest serving coach in Nebraska football history. 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
0: Final segment of the show for tonight, Kyle Crooks and Matt Cotney. We had breaking news at the end of the last segment, the saga for Brendan Sorcy. As my mic just broke, that's more breaking news. This is like the third time this has happened, Cote, with this mic.
7: This is you?
0: We got nuts and bolts flying all over the place here.
7: In that Southern education you had, didn't they have preventive maintenance on equipment?
0: I can't do anything outside of talking to a microphone, so you're asking too much. But Brendan Sorcy and Texas Tech have parted ways, according to Pete Nakos of On3. Texas Tech has called a team meeting to break this news if the team hasn't seen so already. Brendan Sorcy is applying for the NFL supplemental draft, sources tell On3 as well. So there's I think the heat, it was getting too hot in the kitchen for Texas Tech. Just the more that you saw, you know, first it was the Texas Attorney General coming out and essentially threatening the Big 12.
7: Yes.
0: Hey, you can't take action on Texas Tech. And then all the other attorney generals, three different attorney generals, come out and telling the Big 12 to call their bluff. And Big 12 was pretty adamant that they wanted to sanction Texas Tech, whether it was financially or not letting them play in the Big 12 championship game. And the pressure was just intensifying and growing. And the NCAA was appealing the decision to try and go after Texas Tech as well and get the ruling, the injunction, overturned. And here we are. Brendan Sorcy looks like he will not play another down of college football.
7: This is interesting because from what I read earlier today, was that even if Sorcy said he wanted to enter the NFL draft, he can't right now because he petitioned a court to make him eligible to play college football. And if you are eligible to play college football, you are ineligible for the NFL draft. So he's going to have to look at those legal wranglings. Someone may have to make a decision, but so many things happened today. The NCAA filed an appeal, the official appeal, and asking for an emergency ruling before football season starts on that lower court Texas ruling. Mm-hmm. As you mentioned, Utah's attorney general and governor and Kansas's Attorney General and Governor came out today.

0: with very strongly worded letters urging the Big 12 to come out. And then the big one was the Big 12 in a multi-page document.
1: It's like 47-page document.
0: Yeah, multi-page document, pretty much. And I think as much as saying, okay, you're calling our bluff, Texas Tech and Cody Campbell. Mm-hmm. I think this is a lot to do with Cody Campbell, who's had some very strong things. And I think the cooler heads prevailed in the Texas Tech camp and the Brendan Sorsby camp to say, what are we trying to do here? This does not have the ending here that we want, even if we win any kind of court of appeals. Can you imagine if Brendan Sorsby stepped onto a field? You know, the protesters that would be there, the lawsuits. So I think this is the first step towards some sanity for everything. And that college sports has needed some sanity badly lately.
1: Yeah, it took an issue like this to unify what has been unable to be unified in college sports. Yeah. Everyone coming together on one issue, and it took something as ridiculous as letting somebody who placed bets on his own team being able to play for everybody to step back and finally say, hey, we're actually, outside of Texas Tech, on the same page on something for the first time. And I didn't even see this until right now, but about 50 or so minutes ago, Ross Dellinger tweeted out that Michigan canceled a volleyball match against Texas Tech. Sort of a similar edict that we saw with Georgia, and here at Nebraska, not willing to schedule Texas Tech because of this ruling. So you saw more and more schools become emboldened with, you know, the public, sort of the way that this has played out in public, where everyone kind of felt a little bit more emboldened to be against Texas Tech. And now you wonder, Texas Tech, where do they go from here?
0: That's the big question, is how much damage has Texas Tech done perception-wise? How much damage have they done among their peers? You know, we've changed conferences here at Nebraska, and so there's been a lot of give and take. But at the end of the day, you still schedule games against other schools. And if schools are unwilling to schedule you because last year you were willing to let somebody who bet on games play, this could have multiple years of impact. And I wonder if this puts in jeopardy some of the senior administration in Lubbock. This story is not done, but I think we've taken the first step towards some sanity here.
1: Yeah, no doubt about it. So big news, Brendan Sorsby and Texas Tech, they have parted ways, and Brendan Sorsby will apply to enter the NFL supplemental draft. So just wonder, how do teams at the next level look at an asset like this?
0: Well, how can you take him if you're – okay, so the Cleveland Browns had to deal with the circus last year with Shedeur Sanders, Deshaun Watson. That was a circus. They dealt with that. How can you deal with a guy who had acknowledged 9,000 bets, you know, and a lot of them on his own team? I just don't know how an NFL team in their right mind is going to say, oh, we got to have this guy.
1: So a little bit of closure on Sorsby. Coach, we will do this. This was so fun that we're going to have you back tomorrow and then Thursday.
0: Great. Yes.
1: So Matt Coatney, appreciate him joining us. Huge thanks to Chris, Camden, and Matt, the entire crew. We're going to have Will Bolt in studio tomorrow, the head baseball coach here for Nebraska, put a bow on what was a historic season for Nebraska baseball. We'll touch more on this Sorsby stuff, of course, Husker sports. A lot to talk about tomorrow, and we'll do so at 6 o'clock. Join us then.
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11: ABC News, I'm Stephanie Officer. In a video on X today, California Governor Gavin Newsom says the DOJ is investigating he and his wife.
12: In recent days, federal agents have knocked on the doors of family, friends, and former employees. Not because they found a crime, because they're simply trying to find one.
11: Newsom claims President Trump is going after him because he's thinking of running for president. Sources familiar with the matter tell ABC News California investigators have been looking into Newsom's wife's taxes. Dangerous heat unfolds across parts of the West Coast.
13: Forecasters are warning of, quote, lethal temperatures that could reach as high as 110 degrees in parts of Northern California. The extreme heat stretching to Oregon and Washington. The National Weather Service says temperatures will stay elevated overnight, offering little relief. And the heat isn't the only concern. Officials are also warning beachgoers along the California coast about dangerous ocean conditions. Hannah Batah, ABC News, New York.
11: This is ABC News. The FDA, medical professionals, and the company that makes Benadryl are warning teens and parents of a potentially deadly TikTok challenge.
14: The viral dare posted to social media encourages young people to take up to 25 Benadryl tablets at once to achieve a euphoric high, even hallucinations. Richard Preston's daughter tried it last week.
15: She was perfectly fine Sunday. Within 24 hours, she's laying lifeless.
14: Hundreds of kids have been hospitalized after overdosing on the over-the-counter allergy medication. At least five have died since the TikTok challenge was first issued in 2020. Jim Ryan, ABC News.
11: The Academy of Motion Picture Arts and Sciences elected a new board of governors that includes director Guillermo del Toro, producer Fred Berger, and incumbent members Lou Diamond Phillips and writer Dana Stevens. After this election, the Academy says women make up 47% of the board, with 32% coming from underrepresented communities. I'm Stephanie Officer, ABC News.
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8: 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I served in the United States Air Force and I've deployed 3 times. 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Our duty is to protect ourselves and

0: for the Joint Chiefs of Staff. Mark Chandler, thank you again for getting pressed into duty two nights in a row. Your information and your insight is invaluable to helping to understand this. Thank you for your time. Be safe, and we'll talk to you soon.
1: Thank you, McGraw. I appreciate it.
0: You got it. Mark Chandler, retired U.S. Marine Corps intelligence officer. And I hear talking heads all the time. This guy is the best. He is able to break it down and explain it to it in a way that makes sense. And it's not partisan in any way, shape, or form. It's just the facts. And wouldn't mind him advising me if I had to make a critical decision. Mark Chandler, our go-to when it comes to this stuff. America at Night, back in a moment.
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5: ABC News, I'm Stephanie Officer. President Trump is in France for the G7 World Leaders Summit, fresh off his announcement that the U.S. and Iran have reached a ceasefire agreement. ABC's Karen Travers reports from Geneva.
6: The deal, according to the president, would reopen the Strait of Hormuz and lift the U.S. blockade on Iranian ports, a return to the status quo before the war. It opens a 60-day window to negotiate the end of the war and Iran's nuclear program.
5: Eight people were killed in the B-52 bomber crash at Edwards Air Force Base in California. Deputy Commander for the 412th Test Wing, Colonel James Hayes, says they're not sure yet what caused that crash, but a lengthy investigation will get underway after next of kin are notified. The crash happened shortly after takeoff around 11:20 a.m. local time. Colonel Hayes says the crash is contained on the runway.
7: This was a mixed crew. This was a mixed crew of military, government civilians, and government contractors.
5: This is ABC News. On Wall Street, Roku fell more than 1% after the company announced that Fox Corp is buying the streaming pioneer in a cash and stock deal valued at approximately $22 billion. Well, it has already been an eventful World Cup trip for the team from England.
8: The English soccer squad made a cross-country trip from Florida to Missouri and had much of its equipment sent by truck. When the trailer was opened up in Kansas City, team officials found that autographed jerseys, goalkeeper gloves, cleats, and a World Cup soccer ball were gone. The two truck drivers have been arrested and charged with possessing $18,000 in stolen goods. The English team has recovered most of its gear. Jim Ryan, ABC News.
5: Madonna and Sabrina Carpenter are out with their official music video for Bring Your Love. The song appears on the upcoming Confessions 2 album out July 3rd, and the video follows the debut of Confessions 2, the film, at the Tribeca Film Festival. I'm Stephanie Officer, ABC News.

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14: From the Platte Valley Bank Weather Center, I'm meteorologist Paul Trombley. Lows around 51 tonight under partly cloudy skies, northwest winds 8 to 15 miles per hour. High of 93 tomorrow, mainly clear skies. 63 tomorrow night. Bright sunshine and dry Wednesday and Thursday with highs in the low 80s. Looking further out, 92 Friday, 90 Saturday, and 83 on Sunday. Right now, 75.
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17: On a Monday night, lots to get to next hour. We got the Stanley Cup Carolina Hurricanes. We've got the NBA champions New York Knickerbockers. I cried. Talk about that next hour. This hour, straight ahead, there is a book that I love shipwreck stories. They're just so engrossing and so entertaining. And how they go and research all this stuff is fascinating. And I found this book, The Wreck of the Mentor. And I started to go down that road. And I found out late last week, we had just booked the book, just booked the guest, the author, Eric J. Dolan. And it just appeared on the New York Times bestseller list last week. So good timing. So we'll do that here in just a minute. Like to give a heartfelt prayer to the 8 who are presumed dead after a B-52 Stratofortress exploded shortly after takeoff at the Edwards Air Force Base in California. 8 people, they say, have died after it crashed right after takeoff Monday afternoon. There was a massive cloud of smoke. It appeared, seemed like it was still on the Air Force Base. Images show a smoldering remains of the aircraft. Not much is known. It's going to take months and months and months to find out what happened. It was carrying eight people on a routine test mission. It crashed shortly after takeoff. Initial indications are that the crash was not survivable. Emergency personnel were on the scene. It was a mix of uniformed military personnel, government civilians, and government contractors. The plane was doing some type of test mission. Witnesses say that the aircraft went down immediately after takeoff, and the crash was contained within the Air Force base. So a terrible tragedy that occurred. Some of the pictures, you can see some of the postings online of some of the clouds of smoke, black smoke, and what is it? Just a terrible accident and a tragedy, and we should always remember that even a routine mission is not a routine mission, and these people and military take their lives in their hands every single day. So a little prayer for the families of those fallen in the line of duty. All right, stay right there. When we come back, we're going to talk about the shipwreck of the Mentor, a true story about an 1880s shipwreck. And why is it so fascinating? We'll tell you when we come back next. America at Night, we're just getting started. Open phones in an hour, but get some popcorn and wait till you hear this yarn. America at Night, back in a moment.
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2: Get ready for a great yarn. Our next guest has written the book, The True Story of Death, Despair, and Deliverance in the Age of Sail. The book is called The Wreck of the Mentor. And we learned just now the book is going to debut on the New York Times bestseller list. Eric J. Dolan, welcome to America at Night.
3: Thanks for having me.
2: First of all, congratulations on the New York Times. That's great. But it's also not just on the New York Times, it's also on the Independent.
3: Independent Booksellers compilation of bestsellers. It's number 5 for the past week. So that's great.
2: That's fantastic. The book just came out. It is called The Wreck of the Mentor. You wrote another book about pirates, which got a whole lot of attention. Did this story come out of that pirate book, or had you find out about this Wreck of the Mentor?
3: No, the pirate book was Black Flags, Blue Waters, which was a lot of fun to write. But no, this story did not come from that. This story originated back in 2007 when I wrote a book called Leviathan, The History of Whaling in America, since the Mentor was a whale ship that left from New Bedford in 1831. I came across the story while researching my larger history of whaling, but it didn't fit into the narrative, so I tucked it into the back of my head. And then fast forward to 2024, when I published a book called Left for Dead, which was about 5 men who were intentionally marooned on the Falkland Islands during the War of 1812. And that story had some similarities to the Mentor, because there was a shipwreck involved, there were people on islands, multiple islands, for many years, desperately trying to survive. So it brought the Wreck of the Mentor back into the front of my brain, and I needed a new book topic, so I took a deep dive. I started reading everything I could about the Wreck of the Mentor, and I just decided it was a great story, and I wanted to tell it.
2: Beautiful. Eric J. Dolan, the book is called The Wreck of the Mentor. I love a good shipwreck story, but take us back to 1832. Why... not very well known, somewhat obscure shipwreck in 1832. What caught your attention?
3: Well, in part because nobody today will have ever heard of the story, but at the time it was major news. It was covered in newspapers all around the country. One of the survivors published a book that went through multiple editions right after the event. And the thing that really grabbed me, in addition to it being a maritime story, which I love to tell, is that it was so complicated. It spanned over 5 years, ultimately. It involved the crash on a reef in 1832. It was just the beginning of the story. Over the next 4 years, there were vicious attacks. There were the collision of East and West, displays of kindness and compassion. There was an open ocean voyage in a rickety whale ship. There were multiple escapes. There were periods of starvation. There was a murder. There was a naval rescue mission sent by President Andrew Jackson. And it had so many different elements. And they were so interesting to me because they're ones that modern readers would know very little about. I venture that very few of your listeners really know what Palau is. It's this archipelago of 340 islands about 500 miles to the east of the Philippines. And had a very vibrant culture, and all of a sudden the West invades. There are multiple shipwrecks, including the Mentor, and guns are involved. The provision of guns and ammunition sort of changes the balance of power in Palau. I mean, all these different elements were I was able to weave into the story, and it was a lot of fun to write.
2: The book is called The Wreck of the Mentor. The New York Times, not only is it now on the New York Times bestseller list, but the New York Times called it the nonfiction everyone will be talking about in 2026, The Wreck of the Mentor. Eric J. Dolan. All right, take us back to 1832. Tell us about the Mentor. Where was it going and what was it trying to do?
3: Well, actually, the Mentor left New Bedford Harbor in July of 1831, and it was right at the height of the golden age of whaling. This is a time when America led the world in whaling, and whale oil was a major illuminant at the time, and New Bedford was the largest whaling port in the United States. It had just recently outstripped Nantucket. So the Mentor leaves in July of 1831. They thought they were going to have a short trip in the Atlantic, but they weren't finding many whales. So Captain Edward Barnard decided to go around the Cape of Good Hope into the Indian Ocean. They still didn't have much luck, so he decided to sail all the way to the Pacific Ocean, which was literally teeming with millions of sperm whales, the most valuable whale of all. But unfortunately for him and the men on board the Mentor, on the night of May 21st of 1832, after they had left the Spice Islands and they were heading for Guam, a major storm blew in. They couldn't use celestial navigation. Edward Barnard thought that he was out in open water, but he was tragically wrong because in the early morning hours of May 21st, the Mentor crashes into a reef at the northern edge of the Palawan archipelago, and the ship is done for, huge hole in the hull. And within a day's time, half of the men on board, 11 men, are dead, 10 of them because they tried to escape the wreck on a whaleboat when the storm was still raging. They were never seen again. And then one of them, who drowned a little bit later when he tried to escape on another whaleboat that got smashed to smithereens before even being dropped down into the water. So that's all within a day, and then the story goes on from there.
2: How many men survived?
3: Ultimately, seven. Seven out of the 22 men make it back to the United States. And one of them, Horace Holden, who wrote a book about his experience, despite the fact that he was near death for probably a better part of almost 2 years on this small island after they were in Palau, they went to another island, they got blown off course. He was in bad shape, but he made it back to the United States, and he lived to be 94 years old and died in 1904. And what was even more amazing is while he was in Tobie, which is sort of near Palau, it's part of Palau today, but not then, he was forcibly tattooed on the arms and chest. That was one of the things that the whalemen were forced to endure. And he just had, his story was amazing, not only what he endured in Palau and on Tobie, but also his longevity and his life after coming back to the United States.
2: So the ship is now sunk. Seven people survived. Is it literally just swimming to the nearest land? And this is where the nearest land was, this island in Palau?
3: No, the reef was off the island of Kiangle, a small island in the northern part of Palau. They still had one whale boat left. It was a leaky one. So the remaining men got into the whale boat, and they went to a small island. They were attacked by the natives after leaving that island. They escaped from those natives. Then they landed on another island a little further south. They were taken to a village where they were ultimately welcomed, and the villagers decided to help them build a canoe to escape back to the Spice Islands, but in exchange, the Americans had to promise to bring back 200 guns and ammunition, and they had to leave three of the whalemen behind as hostages to make sure that they returned. But the problem is, when they left on the whaleboat and the canoe that the natives had built for them, it didn't make it back to the Spice Islands. It got blown off course, and they landed on this very small island called Toby, only a mile long and a half mile wide, where the whalemen and some of the Palauans who had gone with them were treated as captives. And that's where a lot of the story takes place. For multiple years, the men are kept there. Two of the men escape on a passing Western ship. And then finally, two more whalemen escape about a year and a half later on another Western ship that comes by. And ultimately, President Andrew Jackson sends a naval vessel, a very impressive naval vessel, to collect the last of the Americans who are in Palau.
2: That's a heck of a yarn here. Eric J. Dolan, our guest. The book is called The Wreck of the Mentor. How did the Americans speak to the natives? They didn't speak English, did they?
3: No, they didn't. They definitely didn't speak English. This is one of the fortunate things that happened for the Americans. There were these men in the Pacific Islands called beachcombers, and they were basically Westerners who had jumped ship while they were in the Pacific and decided to incorporate themselves into local life. And fortunately for the whalemen, the first village that they encountered, called Ngarshalong, there was a guy there named Charlie who was a former mariner or sailor on a British ship. He had left his ship in the early 1800s, settled in Palau, married a Palauan woman, and become a minor chief. But for the whalemen, the thing that was great about Charlie is he could still speak English. So he could speak English and the Palauan language, and he acted as an interpreter.
2: When you say the natives of Palau, I mean, are you talking, set the scene for me. What are we talking about when we talk about natives of Palau?
3: Sure. Palau had a very vibrant culture that went back thousands of years, but of course it was quite different, as was the case for all of these Pacific Islands, than the West, Europe and America. The natives on Palau, the men were typically entirely naked. They had black teeth because of they dyed their teeth black, and also they chewed betel nuts, which made their saliva red. They were heavily tattooed. When they first encountered the whalemen, they were carrying war clubs and spears and swords, so they looked very dangerous, certainly the first encounter. The women would wear skirts that were made out of leaves. They would adorn themselves with certain types of jewelry. They put coconut oil in their hair, so their hair was very shiny oftentimes. They're a very proud culture. They had rich traditions, but they certainly looked very different to the Americans when they ultimately stepped ashore. But after spending a lot of time with the Palauans, the Americans, who first had a really condescending attitude towards the natives, viewed them more as friends, and people who had helped them were helping them to escape. So familiarity didn't breed contempt. It sort of bred more understanding between the whalemen and the natives who decided to help them.
2: Now you know why the New York Times called The Wreck of the Mentor one of the nonfiction books everyone will be talking about in 2026. Eric J. Dolan, The Wreck of the Mentor. What's the story about the natives were enamored with what the Americans were wearing? Well, tell me that story.
3: Right. Well, they were enamored of pretty much with anything that came from the West that they didn't have experience with. Most importantly was iron, because this is a culture, they didn't naturally have iron or metals. So it was very common for Western ships in the Pacific in the early 1800s to trade iron, whether that's hoops from barrels, nails, tools, mirrors that have iron and the glasses in the iron. They would trade those with the natives for water and food when they would stop at these various islands. But clothes was also very new to them, and it was something that they treasured, the natives treasured. So it was actually one of the ways in which the whalemen escaped from the first natives that they encountered, attacked them, and wanted to steal things from the whale boat. So Captain Barnard decided to pitch single pieces of clothes into the water as far away from the whale boat as he could, and each time he did that, the natives would furiously paddle over to the floating piece of apparel, pick it up, and then they'd resume their chase. And Barnard did this so many times that he was ultimately able to get farther away from the natives, and the natives ultimately got too far away from their home island and turned around and left the whalemen alone, but that only led to them landing on another island 2 days later where they encountered a new group of natives. So it really was the novelty of the clothes, and it was something that, for whatever reason, the Palauans treasured and wanted to get their hands on.
2: The book is called The Wreck of the Mentor, back in 1832. So interesting, the New York Times called it one of the best nonfiction books out there. Now on the New York Times bestseller list, Eric J. Dolan, our guest. We'll get to more of this incredible story. The book is just out, just landed on the New York Times bestseller list, The Wreck of the Mentor. America at Night, back in a moment.
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14: From the Platte Valley Bank Weather Center, I'm meteorologist Paul Trombley. Lows around 51 tonight under partly cloudy skies. Northwest winds 8 to 15 miles per hour. High of 93 tomorrow. Mainly clear skies. 63 tomorrow night. Bright sunshine and dry Wednesday and Thursday with highs in the low 80s. Looking further out, 92 Friday, 90 Saturday, and 83 on Sunday. Currently 73.

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10: From the Platte Valley Bank Weather Center, I'm meteorologist Paul Trombley. Lows around 51 tonight under partly cloudy skies, northwest winds 8 to 15 miles per hour. High of 93 tomorrow, mainly clear skies. 63 tomorrow night. Bright sunshine and dry Wednesday and Thursday with highs in the low 80s. Looking further out, 92 Friday, 90 Saturday, and 83 on Sunday. Currently, it's 66 degrees.

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1: Was it last Monday? I think it was last Monday when that Kristen Welker interview on Meet the Press sort of blew up and President Trump walked away. And one of my comments was, if he, right, ABC News is, what was his quote? ABC News is crooked, CBS News is crooked, NBC is crooked, the New York Times is crooked, right? Remember that? And I said, well, if it's so crooked, why are you sitting down with NBC News? And then somebody called up and said, Howie Carr said the same thing. Did you notice? And I said, well, why does he sit down with NBC? Why does he bring the New York Times into the White House, into the Oval Office to have a conversation with him? Did you see after President Trump announced that the deal was done with Iran, did you see the first person he called? David Sanger of the New York Times. That's right. He called David Sanger of the New York Times. And so he keeps calling them frauds. He keeps calling them liars and fake news, but he keeps calling

0: We are Red Eye Radio. He's Eric Carlin. I'm Gary McNamara. I'm amazed over the last 36 hours how few posts he put out, the president put out on Truth Social.
1: Yeah.
0: About the deal.
1: Yeah.
0: He's not out there bragging about it on Truth Social. The only thing is he brought up the, we're not paying them $300 billion. Nobody said they were.
1: Right.
0: Nobody said we were paying them. That wasn't the point.
1: Right.

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5: From the Platte Valley Bank Weather Center, I'm meteorologist Megan Mulford. Lows level off around 51, overnight under partly cloudy skies, winds out of the northwest at around 5 miles an hour. Mainly sunny skies Tuesday, daytime highs approaching 93. Lows level off around 63, Tuesday night, clear skies. Lots of sunshine and dry, Wednesday and Thursday, with highs in the low 80s. Currently 57.
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6: Platte Valley Bank Weather Center, I'm meteorologist Megan Mulford. Lows level off around 51, overnight, under partly cloudy skies, winds out of the northwest at around 5 miles an hour. Mainly sunny skies Tuesday, daytime highs approaching 93. Lows level off around 63, Tuesday night, clear skies. Lots of sunshine and dry, Wednesday and Thursday, with highs in the low 80s. Right now, it's 63 degrees.
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4: ABC News, I'm Stephanie Officer. President Trump made his grand entrance at the G7 summit in France Monday, touting his new agreement with Iran, though some questions surrounding the details still remain. ABC's Rachel Scott is in Geneva.
5: The deal is still under wraps, the U.S. and Iran giving conflicting versions of what's in it. Both agree the U.S. will lift its blockade of Iranian ports, and Iran will reopen the Strait of Hormuz, which it closed when President Trump launched the war. The fate of Iran's nuclear program, the reason the U.S. went to war in the first place, will be addressed in another 60-day period of talks.
4: Speaking to ABC News, President John F. Kennedy's grandson and New York State Senate candidate Jack Schlossberg spoke on his ongoing candidacy, including criticisms the 33-year-old is too young to hold public office, a sentiment he says he's seeking to change.
6: People always talk about how young people should get involved in politics until somebody steps up and does, and then they use experience as a cudgel to say, you're not ready, wait in line.
4: This is ABC News. Federal health officials are recalling a prescription medication used to treat depression and anxiety. The FDA is recalling duloxetine, commonly known as Cymbalta, because it may contain a cancer-causing substance. Some 20 million Americans remain under flood watches through at least Wednesday, Texas, already hard hit.
7: In Waco, Texas,
8: cars floating next to Interstate 35. Water pouring over the barrier separating the highway. First responders using boats and wading through deep water to get to drivers. First responders rescuing dozens of drivers in and around San Antonio. At least one person reported missing in the area. Floodwaters inundating the Houston area.
9: Some areas could see up to 10 inches of rain before this storm passes through us later this week.
4: ABC's Melissa Adon. Majority Leader John Thune has spoken with Senator Mitch McConnell, who was hospitalized for an unknown reason Sunday morning. Thune says McConnell sounded good and wants to get back to work. He deferred to McConnell's staff about when the 84-year-old will be back on Capitol Hill. Stephanie Officer, ABC News.
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15: From the Platte Valley Bank Weather Center, I'm meteorologist Megan Mulford. Lows level off around 51 overnight under partly cloudy skies, winds out of the northwest at around 5 miles an hour. Mainly clear skies Tuesday, daytime highs approaching 93. Lows level off around 63 Tuesday night, clear skies. Lots of sunshine and dry Wednesday and Thursday with highs in the low 80s. Right now, it's 61 degrees.
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16: Now, it's Red Eye Radio. Gary McNamara and Eric Harley talk about everything from politics to social issues and news of the day. Whether you're up late or you're just starting your day, welcome to the show. From the Relief Factor Studios, this is Red Eye Radio.
17: All across America, we are Red Eye Radio. He is Eric Harley, and I'm Gary McNamara. Welcome and good morning. Hi. Just a couple more comments here on the whole Elon Musk becoming a trillionaire and what happened over the weekend on social media where the left just went bonkers on it. Looking at John Puri's column in National Review saying America is not as interested as the Democrats are when it comes to the whole billionaire trillionaire thing. And he said this isn't the first time the Democrats have lined up to endorse taxing the rich. During the presidential primaries of 2019, when the economy was humming along nicely, virtually every candidate advocated raising taxes on high earners and corporations. Several supported a federal wealth tax, but these proposals were presented in service of the field's main agenda, a laundry list of new entitlements to health care, child care, college education, and more. Things are different today. This is really interesting. Democrats' anti-wealth animus is self-supporting. Pure class envy is the point. Where the money for

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1: Now, what they want to do, and this is why the politicians want to...
0: You mean infinite or finite?
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1: There's not a finite. Yeah, there's not a finite set. Well, there may be an infinite amount one day. Who knows? all from SpaceX. But no, there is not a finite set of money. There's not a finite set of billionaires. It comes and goes. In fact, Elon may not be a trillionaire by year's end, depending on how the stock goes, right?
0: Yep.
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4: We are Red Eye Radio. He is Eric Harley, and I'm Gary McNamara. You know, I just found, and we'll probably talk about it tomorrow and Thursday.
5: Oh, great!
4: I just found Bernard Goldberg just did an interview. On making the book Bias, and I was just listening. Oh. I listened to it. It's like a 3-minute audio cut of, so I can't play it now. But he was talking about, and I'm like thinking to myself, how good is my memory on that book? And he's pointing out everything that we have talked about as to why he wrote Bias and the contractor that worked on his house.
5: We gotta play that,
4: and that's where it all came from. Where he realized there was bias in the media, and I think it's the Reagan caucus at ReaganCaucus.org that did the interview.
5: Okay.
4: And I've only listened to like 3 minutes of it. It's like a 50-minute long interview, but it's why he wrote Bias.
5: Oh, we got to play some of that.
4: Yep.

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5: From the Platte Valley Bank Weather Center, I'm meteorologist Megan Mulford. Lows level off around 51. Overnight, under partly cloudy skies, winds out of the west, 5 to 10 miles an hour. Sunshine mixed with clouds at times again, Tuesday. Highs level off around 93. Lows around 63, Tuesday night. Clear skies. Bright sunshine and dry, Wednesday and Thursday, mid-80s, Wednesday, upper 70s by Thursday. Currently, 55.
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4: From the Platte Valley Bank Weather Center, I'm meteorologist Megan Mulford. Sunshine mixed with clouds at times today, with daytime highs approaching 93. Winds out of the west, 8 to 15 miles an hour. Lows level off around 63. Tonight, clear skies. High temperatures reach up to 84. Tomorrow, bright sunshine expected. Ample sunshine expected Thursday, with daytime highs approaching 79. 92 Friday. Currently, it's 54 degrees.
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5: We're back on America in the Morning. It's 26 after. With a deal between the U.S. and Iran to reopen the Strait of Hormuz, questions remain as to how long it'll be before fuel prices come down. Correspondent Jennifer King has a closer look.
6: Amid news of a tentative deal between the U.S. and Iran, questions remain about when a fifth of the world's crude oil will start flowing again.
7: If this deal pans out, if the strait reopens for the rest of the summer, it could mean gas prices that stay below $4 a gallon nationally. And it could mean diesel prices also see a fall below the $5 mark. So there's a lot of reasons to be optimistic. But we've also seen deals fall apart in the last couple of months as well. We've been in this situation before where there's a deal that may be imminent, but then it falls apart.
6: Gas Buddy analyst Patrick DeHaan.
7: Still too early to say the coast is clear.
6: Bryce Borton was at the gas pump in Columbus, Ohio, where price drops in the oil market have yet to reach consumers.
8: It's definitely hitting the pocketbook, and it's obviously hitting, you know, the price of groceries and everything else as well.
6: Oil producers that throttled back will need time, and Lloyd's analyst Richard Mead says the shipping sector is not rushing back to the Strait of Hormuz. Capital Economics estimates that by September, energy flows will reach 80% of pre-war levels. I'm Jennifer King.
5: He's saying it's one and done. Correspondent Ed Donahue reports a sequel is unlikely after a night of UFC fights at the White House.
9: Don't expect a repeat of UFC fight night at the White House. UFC CEO Dana White says it was an amazing experience. President Trump boasted on social media, Freedom 250, held on his birthday, was perfect. As for the future, White's message to the White House is, just say no.
10: I can't afford it.
9: White is talking about the towering sphere put up as part of the show.
10: I'll never do the sphere again, and we'll never do this again.
9: And for the people that thought this was going to be some big political statement,
10: hopefully We created some unity in the country and in the world and brought in some new fans.
9: UFC's next big fights move back home to Las Vegas. Ed Donahue, Washington.
5: America in the Morning for Tuesday, June 16th, 2026 is produced by Jeff McKay and Tom Cusick. I'm John Trout. This is Westwood One.
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16: From the Platte Valley Bank Weather Center, I'm meteorologist Derek Height. Sunshine mixed with clouds at times today, with daytime highs approaching 93. West winds 8 to 15 miles an hour. 63 tonight. Highs around 84 tomorrow. High temperatures reach up to 79 Thursday, under sunny skies. 92 Friday. Currently 54.
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5: This is America in the Morning from Westwood One. Coming up this half hour,
17: President Trump receiving praise from world leaders as the G7 summit begins in France. I'm Clayton Neville.
18: A child is dead after a Mississippi police officer shot at a vehicle while responding to a shoplifting call. I'm Lisa Dwyer.
19: Federal agents are searching for a suspect after an ICE officer was struck by a vehicle and opened fire during an arrest attempt in New Jersey. I'm Sue Aller.
20: Tech gadgets more expensive? Thank Ramageddon. I'm the new old tech guy, Chuck Palm.
21: The Knicks NBA Finals win celebration continues with a ticker tape parade up the Canyon of Heroes. Julie Walker, New York.
22: 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I'm Kevin Carr.
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0: Parade for the basketball champion New York Knicks, now scheduled for Thursday in Lower Manhattan's Canyon of Heroes.
1: The Knicks NBA Finals win celebration continues with a ticker tape parade up the Canyon of Heroes Thursday starting at 10 a.m. And Mayor Mamdani couldn't be more excited.
2: It may well be the largest parade in New York City history. And I think that speaks to what this team means to this city. It also speaks to 53 years of waiting. It speaks to 26 years since the last time we were in the finals. And it speaks to the beauty of what one family story has meant to the whole city. Rick Brunson was on that 99 team when we lost 4-1 to the Spurs. And now for his son to be Captain Clutch 26 years later and deliver us this championship, it's an incredible moment.
1: He had the Knicks in five, and that's just what they did, beating the Spurs Saturday night 94-90. The Knicks won in 73, but did not have a ticker tape parade.
2: It will be a parade where we will see ticker tape. As we know, the Knicks won in 73, but they've never actually had a ticker tape parade. This will be the first ticker tape parade in New York Knicks history. And it will also be one where we will see the players. Part of the reason we're having this parade on Thursday is to ensure the players have enough time to bring their families, because they've been working their entire life for this.
1: The mayor says the Knicks team and their families will be on floats with performances. The parade goes from Battery Park to City Hall, where a ceremony will take place. Julie Walker, New York.
0: We looked at big movies set to debut this summer on Monday's program. Today, entertainment reporter Kevin Carr has a sneak peek at what's expected to be the must-watched television shows between now and Labor Day.
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3: August sees the return of Apple TV Plus's Ted Lasso for a fourth season on the 5th.
14: The Green Lantern's oath is to protect people.
3: And HBO Max will release its new superhero series, Lanterns, on the 16th. I'm Kevin Carr.
0: America in the Morning for Tuesday, June 16th, 2026 is produced by Jeff McKay and Tom Cusick. I'm John Trout. This is Westwood One.
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19: ABC News, I'm Sherry Preston. No real details yet on the exact deal between the U.S. and Iran to reopen the Strait of Hormuz. President Trump speaking this morning at the G7 summit in France.
20: I didn't want to attack them last week, but we had no choice. And we did it twice, actually. We were doing it a third time, and we were able to not have to do that. but we have a deal that's a fair deal, it's a good deal.
19: One major question now is

0: Israel's operation in Lebanon. Iran's top diplomat says the deal ending the war with the U.S. also means Israel has to pull out of Lebanon. But so far, Israel's prime minister says his troops are staying. Ukrainian President Volodymyr Zelensky at the G7 pressing for more help in the war against Russia. Ukraine also officially starting talks to join the European Union. That process could take several years. Cause of the crash of a B-52 bomber in Southern California under investigation. All 8 people on board were killed. The plane went down right after takeoff. This is ABC News. Hundreds of beagles rescued from Rigland Farms, a research facility in Wisconsin.
1: In June 2024, a routine inspection uncovered multiple animal care violations. Then in September, a follow-up inspection found twice as many violations. In January 2025, a judge appointed a special prosecutor to investigate Rigland Farms. And in October, Rigland agreed to surrender its breeding license by July this year to avoid felony animal mistreatment charges, an accusation the company denied.
0: ABC's Sophie Flay. The dogs will be going to a shelter called Big Dog Ranch Rescue, run by Lori Simmons. She says all of the beagles have been taken from the facility and will be treated humanely from here on out.
2: No more breeding, no more selling, no more testing, and full closure. Not one dog will remain.
0: She says once the dogs are vetted and neutered, they will be adopted by families all over the country. I'm Sherry Preston, ABC News.
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3: We're back on America in the Morning. It's 26 after. With a deal between the U.S. and Iran to reopen the Strait of Hormuz, questions remain as to how long it'll be before fuel prices come down. Correspondent Jennifer King has a closer look.
4: Amid news of a tentative deal between the U.S. and Iran, questions remain about when a fifth of the world's crude oil will start flowing again.
5: If this deal pans out, if the strait reopens for the rest of the summer, it could mean gas prices that stay below $4 a gallon nationally. And it could mean diesel prices also see a fall below the $5 mark. So there's a lot of reasons to be optimistic, but we've also seen deals fall apart in the last couple of months as well. We've been in this situation before where there's a deal that may be imminent, but then it falls apart.
4: Gas Buddy analyst Patrick DeHaan.
5: Still too early to say the coast is clear.
4: Bryce Borton was at the gas pump in Columbus, Ohio, where price drops in the oil market have yet to reach consumers.
6: It's definitely hitting the pocketbook, and it's obviously hitting, you know, the price of groceries and everything else as well.
4: Oil producers that throttled back will need time, and Lloyd's analyst Richard Mead says the shipping sector is not rushing back to the Strait of Hormuz. Capital Economics estimates that by September, energy flows will reach 80% of pre-war levels. I'm Jennifer King.
3: He's saying it's one and done. Correspondent Ed Donahue reports a sequel is unlikely after a night of UFC fights at the White House.
7: Don't expect a repeat of UFC fight night at the White House. UFC CEO Dana White says it was an amazing experience. President Trump boasted on social media, Freedom 250, held on his birthday, was perfect. As for the future, White's message to the White House is, just say no.
8: I can't afford it.
7: White is talking about the towering sphere put up as part of the show.
8: I'll never do the sphere again, and we'll never do this again.
7: And for the people that thought this was going to be some big political statement,
8: hopefully We created some unity in the country and in the world and brought in some new fans.
7: UFC's next big fights move back home to Las Vegas. Ed Donahue, Washington.
3: America in the Morning for Tuesday, June 16th, 2026 is produced by Jeff McKay and Tom Cusick. I'm John Trout. 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

0: the RAM. DRAM, the memory your computer, phone, car all run on, has jumped more than 80% in just the first couple of months of 2026. A 64-gigabyte stick of RAM that sold for $250 last September now runs over $1,000. 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
2: Baseball Monday, Dustin May went the distance on a one-hitter as the Cardinals handcuffed the Padres 3-0. May set down the first 18 batters in a row before issuing a leadoff walk to Fernando Tatis Jr. in the seventh. Two batters later, Manny Machado singled, but that was it.
3: Oh, 100%. Yeah, I felt great. It was a good outing, great defense, great team win.
2: Nine strikeouts, and May just missed a Maddox throwing 101 pitches. Phillies shut out the Marlins 7-0 behind Zach Wheeler and the Fortunes, a combined five-hitter. Reds routed the Mets 12-0. Chase Burns and the Smithers scattered six hits. Eugenio Suarez homered twice and drove in six. Nick Kurtz went deep twice to drive in five, leading the A's to an 11-2 plundering of the Pirates. Tigers pounced on the Astros 9-3. Colt Keith, three taters and six ribs. Nationals nailed the Royals. Dylan Cruz capped a five-run fifth with a three-run jack. Cubs scored twice in the bottom of the ninth to edge the Rockies. Wins for the Dodgers, Diamondbacks, and Twins. World Cup Monday, Cape Verde held Spain to a stunning scoreless draw in Atlanta. 40-year-old keeper Vozinho made seven saves as the defending European champions took an incredible 27 shots. Belgium tied Egypt 1-1 on an own goal in Seattle. Saudi Arabia and Uruguay drew 1-1 in Miami, and in Los Angeles, a 2-2 draw between Iran and New Zealand. Four matches across the USA today, while Team USA gears up for Friday's match with Australia. Christian Pulisic trained apart from the team yesterday after suffering a calf injury in the opener. That's Tuesday Sports.
1: Thank you, Robert, and stick around for this one at 5 till. The Knicks go from the basketball court to the Canyon of Heroes when America in the Morning continues after these messages.
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0: News with a ticker tape parade up the Canyon of Heroes Thursday starting at 10 a.m. and Mayor Mamdani couldn't be more excited.
1: It may well be the largest parade in New York City history. And I think that speaks to what this team means to this city. It also speaks to 53 years of waiting. It speaks to 26 years since the last time we were in the finals. And it speaks to the beauty of what one family story has meant to the whole city. Rick Brunson was on that 99 team when we lost 4-1 to the Spurs. And now for his son to be Captain Clutch 26 years later and deliver us this championship, it's an incredible moment.
0: He had the Knicks in five, and that's just what they did, beating the Spurs Saturday night 94-90. The Knicks won in 73, but did not have a ticker tape parade.
1: It will be a parade where we will see ticker tape. As we know, the Knicks won in 73, but they've never actually had a ticker tape parade. This will be the first ticker tape parade in New York Knicks history. And it will also be one where we will see the players. Part of the reason we're having this parade on Thursday is to ensure the players have enough time to bring their families, because they've been working their entire life for this.
0: The mayor says the Knicks team and their families will be on floats with performances. The parade goes from Battery Park to City Hall, where a ceremony will take place. Julie Walker, New York.
2: We looked at big movies set to debut this summer on Monday's program. Today, entertainment reporter Kevin Carr has a sneak peek at what's expected to be the must-watched television shows between now and Labor Day.
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13: FYI, the ETA is ASAP. 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
3: August sees the return of Apple TV Plus's Ted Lasso for a fourth season on the 5th.
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3: And HBO Max will release its new superhero series, Lanterns, on the 16th. I'm Kevin Carr.
2: America in the Morning for Tuesday, June 16th, 2026 is produced by Jeff McKay and Tom Cusick. I'm John Trout. This is Westwood One.
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18: ABC News, I'm Sherry Preston. Five people now under arrest in an alleged plot to attack the UFC fight at the White House over the weekend. Sources tell ABC News the plan involved hooking explosives onto drones and flying them into nearby buildings, and then what's described as a second wave that would rush a checkpoint. President Trump touting his peace deal with Iran at the G7 summit. Iran's foreign minister, though, says the deal has to include Israel pulling out of Lebanon, something Israeli Prime Minister Benjamin Netanyahu says isn't happening. President Trump this morning.
19: I've had a great relationship with Bibi, but now Bibi has to

0: be more responsible with respect to Lebanon.
1: The governor of Texas declaring a disaster for more than 100 counties in his state after torrential rain and flash flooding. The Williams sisters are headed to Wimbledon. Serena and Venus getting a wild card entry to play doubles at the tournament, which starts later this month. This is ABC News. It's back to court today for Luigi Mangione, accused of killing United Healthcare CEO Brian Thompson in 2024. Here's ABC's Peter Haralambos.
2: Mangione was last in court earlier this month, though the judge overseeing his case abruptly blocked the public from accessing the hearing. New York Judge Gregory Caro also rejected a request from a coalition of news organizations to open the hearing or provide a reason why it was sealed, though he scheduled Tuesday's hearing to pick up where things left off. Mangione is less than 3 months away from standing trial on murder charges associated with the 2024 assassination. He's pleaded to not guilty, and a public campaign to raise money for his defense has raised more than $1.5 million. Peter Haralambos, ABC News.
1: New York City gearing up for the next ticker tape parade down the Canyon of Heroes on Thursday. Since ticker tape isn't really used anymore, 2,500 pounds of office paper is being shredded for the event. Mayor Mandani thinks it might be the biggest parade in New York City's history. Sherry Preston, ABC News.
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15: 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I'm Dave Strang, your host here on 960 AM and 100.3 FM. As we get an update on weather, here is meteorologist Don Day.
16: Through Friday, there's very little to talk about. We're going to have windy periods. We're going to have some very warm days. We're going to have some temperatures that will actually cool off a little bit. And we're looking at low humidity, wind, and very warm, dry conditions at times, making for some very high fire dangers across the high plains. Could there be some hope from rain and some badly needed precipitation? Well, not until the weekend. Through Friday, we're high and dry. Over the weekend, there will be some moisture working its way up from the south. And with daytime heating, we should have thunderstorm activity developing this weekend, stretching into Monday. Until then, however, not much going on. Here's your forecast from the Platte Valley Bank Weather Center. It'll be sunny to partly sunny today. Temperatures upper 80s to lower 90s, becoming windy. Northwest winds of 15 to 30 by afternoon. Lows tonight, mild, lower 60s because the wind continues. Windy on Wednesday, cooler, lower 80s, down into the low 50s and brisk winds Wednesday night. Highs will only be upper 70s to near 80 on Thursday, 80s and 90s Friday, 80s to near 90 for the weekend, but the weekend will bring some afternoon and evening thunderstorms.
15: We had 82 degrees for a high temperature in Scottsbluff yesterday. The overnight low was 40. Today's average high is 84 with an average low of 54. The record high in Scottsbluff on this date, 103 degrees. That was in 2021, and a record low of 35 degrees back in 1945. Our sunrise this morning was at 5:19. It will set at 8:32 this evening. And as we check conditions around the region this morning, we are seeing partly cloudy skies. Alliance now with 45 degrees, 54 at Chadron, Ogallala with 48, 47 in Sydney, Kimball at 45, 49 degrees in Pine Bluffs, Cheyenne reporting 46. It's 51 degrees at Torrington, and here in Scottsbluff at Western Nebraska Regional Airport, a temperature of 52 degrees with the dew point at 36, 54% relative humidity. Right now, a light northwest breeze under 5 miles per hour and a falling barometer at 30 inches even. Again, 52 degrees at the airport right now. We have 50 at our studios as well at KNEB. We're at 9 past 6 on this Tuesday morning and set for an update on news. Owners of certain properties in Morrill County may be surprised if they soon receive a second valuation change notice. Assessor John Erickson announced recently that owners of rural residential properties and residential properties property owners in Bayard will be getting a new notice that will more likely not show a smaller increase compared to the first notice they got. Erickson says shortly after taking office, he was instructed by the State Property Tax Division to adjust those valuations with an 8% valuation equalization increase, but the process he was told to use resulted in an adjustment that came in at about 13% higher. Now, he says the snafu was discovered only after the original notices hit local mailboxes. Erickson says, in addition, the state had found commercial properties in the county were overvalued at 108% of the market, but those levels were properly adjusted downward to comply with state law before those notices went out. He said last week he was waiting for the green light on the fix to get those certain residential valuations back to where they should be or should

0: have been and get those notices in the mail. Two Scottsbluff residents were hospitalized after an early Sunday morning house fire. Fire Prevention Officer Chris Perales says shortly after midnight, Scottsbluff firefighters were dispatched to the 1500 block of Avenue X for a report of heavy smoke in a residence. All occupants were able to self-evacuate and were accounted for. However, crews were advised two residents needed medical attention due to smoke inhalation after attempting to extinguish the fire. Those residents were evaluated by Regional West EMS and were transported to the hospital for further evaluation. Perales says the fire started in the kitchen pantry. However, the cause of the fire remains under investigation. He tells KNEB News the home lacked working smoke alarms, and given the time of the fire late at night, the situation could have been much different had the occupants been asleep, which is a grave reminder that residents should ensure they have working smoke alarms in their homes. CASA of Scottsbluff County was awarded a $10,000 in City of Scottsbluff Keno funds to help support children who enter foster care with few or no personal belongings. Speaking to the Scottsbluff City Council, CASA Board President Oscar Gonzalez said the organization serves about 60 children through 40 trained volunteers who are appointed by judges to advocate for children navigating the court system. Gonzalez said the funding would be used for hygiene products, school supplies, and other basic necessities to help provide stability during a difficult transition into foster care. He explained that while CASA receives federal and state grant funding, those dollars are highly restricted and cannot be used for items that directly support children's immediate needs.
1: So we're not allowed to purchase those kind of things that would provide these children some dignity or some stability, those kind of things. Those funds are strictly for, very minimal is for keeping our volunteers trained and up to date. $0 can go towards any of those essential items that these kids would need moving into a foster care or even reunification with their friends.
0: Council members expressed support for the request after learning about the funding restrictions, and a motion was made to approve the fund request. Nebraska Governor Jim Pillen with the Department of Health and Human Services recognized yesterday as Elder Abuse Awareness Day in Nebraska during a proclamation signing ceremony. Pillen highlighted the importance of the day during a statewide call-in program yesterday afternoon.
2: We were with the Nebraska Healthcare Association, is the group that helps all the nursing homes. And, I think that when we talk about our greatest citizens and some of our most vulnerable citizens, that we make sure that we recognize what that takes. And maybe the first goal would be, I'm guilty, for all of us to check in on a neighbor who's living on their own. Or if you know folks that are living in a home, take a half hour to go visit once in a blue moon to say hello. I think that it's really, really important that as our population ages that we have an ability to speak about it so that we don't forget and that they're a key part of our communities and our families. It's really not much more complicated than that.
0: The event aligns with World Elder Abuse Awareness Day, a global observance aimed at promoting a better understanding of abuse and neglect of aging individuals. Make sure you download the KNEB Storm Center weather app. It's presented by Viera Wireless. 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With an early look at news on this Tuesday morning on Daybreak, I'm Dave Strang.
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4: 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This is John Gatline with the USDA Market News Service with your morning market report. On June 15, 2026, at Oklahoma National Stockyards feeder cattle in Oklahoma City, Oklahoma, receipts totaled 3302, last report 6526, and a year ago at 6345. Steers, medium and large ones, three weights, package deal at six.

0: weights 477.5 to 535, 5 weights 420 to 497.5, 6 weights 4 to 447, 7 weights 353 to 405, 8 weights 333 to 383.75, 9 weights 310 to 344, and 1,000 weights of package deal at 318. Heifers, medium and large ones, 3 weights, package deal 517.5, 4 weights 420 to 480, 5 weights 380 to 437, 6 weights 341 to 392, 7 weights 332 to 355, 8 weights 314 to 331, 9 weights 307 to 311. Sioux Falls Regional Cattle Auction, Worthing, South Dakota, receipts total 1931, last report 3910, and a year ago at 1788. Steers, medium and large ones, 4 weights, 520 to 6, 5 weights, 480 to 565, 6 weights, 407.5 to 505, 7 weights, 377 to 422, 8 weights, 346 to 386, 9 weights, 328 to 356 and a quarter. Heifers, medium and large ones, 3 weights, package deal 510, 4 weights, 445 to 490, 5 weights, 395 to 467.5, 6 weights, 379 to 412.5, 7 weights, 333 to 385, 8 weights, 309 to 343, and 9 weights, 306 to 327. Thank you.
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5: A major overhaul of the H2A program. I'm Alex McAvica, joining you with a check of today's agriculture news on the Rural Radio Network. Good morning. House Ag Committee Chairman G.T. Thompson has introduced legislation with major revisions to the H2A guest worker program used by many fruit and vegetable growers. The proposal comes as labor costs continue to climb and worker shortages remain a challenge for the ag industry. Industry groups say the use of the H2A program has increased over 180% over the past decade, while application and compliance costs have jumped 200% in just the last 3 years. Labor now accounts for nearly 40% of total cash expenses on many specialty crop farms. A Nebraska ethanol pioneer is honored for his high-octane leadership. Chuck Woodside is CEO of Kappa Ethanol and was honored by the Renewable Fuels Association. Woodside has served as the CEO for 25 years, growing it into the largest farmer-owned ethanol producer with three plants in Minden, Ravenna, and Aurora. Scott McFeeters of Gothenburg was one of the first farmers to step up and credits Woodside for guiding Kappa through its growth.
6: So Chuck grew up in Lexington, and we were in 4-H, and he always won the showmanship, so I knew he was going to go great places to win the beef showmanship award or competition. But he has been involved in the ethanol industry, just has done great things, had good influence all over the nation, and it's a well-deserved award, and we congratulate him. We're all getting older, so I'm glad he got it before he while we could still enjoy it.
5: The Renewable Fuels Association is the leading trade group for ethanol plants. The RFA honored Woodside with its high-octane award. From the Nebraska Soybean Board Studios, I'm Alex McAvica.
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1: Continuous dry conditions raising additional concerns about pasture fires this summer. Steve White reports.
2: Nebraska Extension educators Ben Beckman and Ryan Benjamin say producers can take a few practical steps now to reduce the chance of losing grazing resources to fire. Benjamin says one risk is driving through tall, dry grass.
3: Pickups tend to have lower exhaust systems and ones that get quite warm due to catalytic converters or regen on some of these diesel pickups. And so that exhaust system is very much hot enough to start a fire.
2: Benjamin says side-by-sides or four-wheelers may be safer options because the exhaust is higher off the ground. Beckman adds communication also important. Producers should talk through where to drive, where to park, and how to avoid hot equipment contacting dry vegetation. Extension educators recommend carrying basic fire tools, including a shovel and a reusable water can fire extinguishers, and check vehicles that have been in dry grass. Ryan Benjamin.
3: One person with a shovel early on can do a whole lot of good in preventing a large fire. The other thing that we really encourage producers to do is carry like one of those big silver, like 2.5 gallon water can fire extinguishers.
2: Catch that full discussion on Nebraska Extension's Beef Watch podcast.
1: Thanks, Steve. Also this morning, as demand for electricity continues to grow, there's some new research from the Center for Rural Affairs highlighting ways that solar energy development and the ag industry can work together. Researchers, according to this data, say some states are allowing solar sites to keep ag tax classifications if farming activities continue in order to help producers generate some additional income while maintaining ag use of the land.
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5: Extension Almanac.
6: Outdoor activities during the upcoming summer can be ruined by pesky mosquitoes. Nebraska Extension urban entomologist Jody Green says the right clothing and smart use of repellents are a good defense against mosquitoes. But she also talks about a few common sense ideas for keeping the population under control around your house. Mosquitoes can breed in places you might not have thought of, and she suggests scouting around your home for places that can collect water.
7: It's finally summertime, and that's a time for grilling out with friends, working in the garden, harvesting some of our food crops, and it's also a time for mosquitoes. So let's talk about what we can do to protect ourselves from mosquito bites this summer. Mosquitoes are semi-aquatic, which means they spend most of their life cycle in aquatic environments. The female mosquito lays her eggs near or on the surface of the water where her larvae and pupae will develop. As adults, she is very mobile and she feeds not only on blood, but males and female mosquitoes will feed on nectar from flowering plants in the garden. We want to protect ourselves from mosquito bites because mosquitoes can transmit viruses such as West Nile virus and St. Louis encephalitis. We can protect ourselves by, one, reducing the population of mosquitoes in our landscape and nearby areas, and two, by preventing them from biting us by wearing repellents. One of the things we can do is dump standing water. Mosquitoes can breed in the smallest amount of water, which includes a planter, a tree hole, a bird bath, or some tires.

0: left in the yard. When the water is left stagnant, mosquitoes can complete their life cycle in as little as 7 to 10 days. Adult mosquitoes, on the other hand, can fly in from up to 2 miles away. So even if they're not breeding in your yard, they can fly in from neighboring yards and from the vegetation that they rest in during the day. Besides dumping standing water, you can also treat the water that can't be dumped with mosquito dunks or Bacillus thuringiensis israeliensis. This is a bacterial product that the larvae of mosquitoes eat that will wipe them out, but it is non-toxic to wildlife, birds, fish, and humans. Another thing you can do is avoid going outside during times that mosquitoes are most active in your area, like dawn and dusk. You can wear loose-fitting clothing, a light color, so mosquitoes can land on you but not bite. But again, that mosquito repellent that's EPA approved is recommended so mosquitoes won't land on you. Make sure to fix your screens to your house. Keep your doors closed when not in use so mosquitoes aren't flying into your home. You can also run a fan when you're sitting outside on a porch so mosquitoes have a hard time landing and will go away. One of the things you can do is share this information with your neighbors and your homeowners association, because mosquito populations is a community-wide problem, and the more people dumping standing water and reducing their populations in their own yard will make the whole neighborhood a mosquito-free place.
1: Keeping mosquitoes under control can be as simple as draining water that may have collected in plant containers, children's toys, low areas in the landscape, or tires that are around the area. Wearing the proper clothing and using repellents will also keep mosquitoes from biting you. For Nebraska Extension Almanac, I'm Brad Mills.
2: 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For more information on how your university is serving Nebraskans, go to extension.unl.edu.
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7: Chris Catron with you as we check sports this morning on the Rural Radio Network. The Wesco Zephyrs closed out their College World Series trip yesterday morning with a big 8-1 win over Omaha Concordia. A couple of major standouts in the win. At the plate, Dustin Rector hit a grand slam and a three-run double and finished with 7 RBI. On the mound, Owen Latham tossed a 7-inning complete game. He allowed just the 1 run and struck out 7. With the win, the Zephyrs now 13-11. They'll host Sheridan County coming up tomorrow night. I'll have that game on 107.3 The Trail and KHYYFM.com. Tonight in Legion Baseball, it's Gearing Platte Valley Companies visiting the Bridgeport Bombers. Gearing went 2-1 on their Eastern swing over the weekend. They're currently 7-5. Bridgeport just 3 games into their summer with losses to Sheridan County and twice to Shadron. 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First pitch will be about 15 minutes after the start of the pregame show. The Nebraska Outlaws were home last night, and they got a 9-8 win over Morgan County. Braden Bassey finishes 3 for 5 with 3 RBI and 3 runs scored. And Jaden Barilla also 3 for 5 with 3 RBI and 3 runs scored. Alan Seepersod got the win in relief with 3 innings of 2-run ball. He struck out 3. The latest schedule update I have on the Front Range League shows the Outlaws in action again tomorrow on the road at Morgan County. Tonight we'll have the Western Nebraska Pioneers playing a road game at Morgan County. The Pios were off last night. Two nights ago they rallied for a 4-3 win over the Outlaws. Pioneers at Morgan County tonight, and we'll have the radio broadcast on the road. KNEB coverage here starts at 6:20, first pitch at 6:35. College National Finals Rodeo. Scottsbluff native Tate Talkington sitting in 14th place after the first go-round in tie-down roping. Talkington clocked a time of 11.9 seconds in that opening run. Talkington back in Casper at the CNFR for the third straight year, competing in tie-down roping. The College World Series continued yesterday at Charles Schwab Field in Omaha. Texas defeated Alabama 14-2 in an elimination game, and Oklahoma beat Georgia 4-3 in a winner's bracket game. Two elimination games will be played today as West Virginia takes on Troy at noon, and Georgia squares off with Texas tonight at 6 o'clock. Rockies last night opened a series in Chicago against the Cubs. Colorado rookie Cole Carey gave the team a lead in the eighth inning with a 3-run home run. Cubs got within one in their half of the eighth, and in the bottom of the ninth, they got one to tie and looking for the game winner.
8: Matt Shaw in an ideal spot. 3-1 here with the bases loaded. Ball four, that's the game. The Cubs walk it off with two in the ninth. 5-4, the final.
7: Jack Corrigan on the Rockies radio network. 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Seth Halverson, a blown save. Jefferson Mejia, the loss. Rockies had just 7 hits. Same two teams again tonight at Wrigley Field. 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First pitch right around 6:10. If you go back to the weekend, it was West Nebraska All-Star Football and Volleyball on Saturday. A lot of committee members spoke very highly of the group of kids that were in town. And likewise, how about the East Volleyball coach from Minden, Julie Ratka, who had glowing remarks about the committee and the week as a whole for the kids?
9: They provide a really great experience. It's been awesome. Going to camp, Scott yesterday, and just watching our kids work with those kids. 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
7: Next year will be the 49th edition for All-Star Football, and it'll be year 43 for the West Nebraska All-Star Volleyball match. That's the latest this hour here at the Sports Desk on the Rural Radio Network. I'm Chris Cottrell.
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11: 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Topics include drought concerns, major recreational impacts, severe weather outbreaks, and so much more. 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
16: 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I'm Dave Strang, your host here on 960 AM and 100.3 FM. As we get an update on weather, here is meteorologist Don Day.
17: Through Friday, there's very little to talk about. We're going to have windy periods. We're going to have some very warm days. We're going to have some temperatures that will actually cool off a little bit. And we're looking at low humidity, wind, and very warm, dry conditions at times, making for some very high fire dangers across the high plains. Could there be some hope from rain and some badly needed precipitation? Well, not until the weekend. Through Friday, we're high and dry. Over the weekend, there will be some moisture working its way up from the south. And with daytime heating, we should have thunderstorm activity developing this weekend, stretching into Monday. Until then, however, not much going on. Here's your forecast from the Platte Valley Bank Weather Center. It'll be sunny to partly sunny today. Temperatures upper 80s to lower 90s, becoming windy. Northwest winds of 15 to 30 by afternoon. Lows tonight, mild, lower 60s because the wind continues. Windy on Wednesday, cooler, lower 80s, down into the low 50s and brisk winds Wednesday night. Highs will only be upper 70s to near 80 on Thursday, 80s and 90s Friday, 80s to near 90 for the weekend, but the weekend will bring some afternoon and evening thunderstorms.
16: At our Scotts Bluff studios right now, under sunny to partly cloudy skies, we have a temperature of 56 degrees at KNEB. We're set for an update on news. Owners of certain properties in Morrill County may be surprised if they soon receive a second valuation change notice. Assessor John Erickson announced recently that owners of rural residential properties and residential property owners in Bayard will be getting a new notice that will more likely than not show a smaller increase compared to the first notice. Now, Erickson says shortly after taking office, he was instructed by the State Property Tax Division to adjust those valuations with an 8% equalization increase, but the process he was told to use resulted in an adjustment that came in at about 13% higher. He says the snafu was discovered only after the original notices hit local mailboxes. Erickson says, in addition, the state had found commercial properties in the county were overvalued at 108% of the market, but those levels were properly adjusted downward to comply with state law before those notices went out. He said last week he was waiting for the green light on the fix to get those certain residential valuations back to where they should have been and get those notices in the mail. Two Scotts Bluff residents were hospitalized after an early Sunday morning house fire. Fire prevention officer Chris Perales says shortly after midnight, Scotts Bluff firefighters were dispatched to the 1500 block of Avenue X for a report of heavy smoke in a residence. All occupants were able to self-evacuate and were accounted for. However, crews were advised two residents needed medical attention due to smoke inhalation after attempting to extinguish the fire. Those residents were evaluated by Regional West EMS and then transported to the hospital for further evaluation. Perales says the fire started in the kitchen pantry. However, the cause of the fire remains under investigation. He tells KNEB News the home lacked working smoke alarms, and given the time of fire late at night, the situation could have been much different had the occupants been asleep, which is a grave reminder that residents should ensure they have working smoke alarms in their homes. CASA of Scottsbluff County was awarded $10,000 in City of Scottsbluff Keno funds to help support children who enter foster care with few or no personal belongings. Speaking to the Scottsbluff City Council, CASA Board President Oscar Gonzalez said the organization serves about 60 children through 40 trained volunteers who are appointed by judges to advocate for children navigating the court system. Gonzalez said the funding would be used for hygiene products, school supplies, and other basic necessities that help provide stability during a difficult transition into foster care. He explained that while CASA receives federal and state grant funding, those dollars are highly restricted and can't be used for items that directly support children's immediate needs.
18: So we're not allowed to purchase those kind of things that would provide these children some dignity or some stability, those kind of things. Those funds are strictly for, you know, very minimal is for keeping our volunteers trained and up to date. $0 can go towards any of those essential items that these kids would need moving into a foster care or even reunification with their friends.
16: Council members expressed support for the request after learning about funding restrictions, and a motion was made to approve the funding request. Nebraska Governor Jim Pillen with the Department of Health and Human Services recognized yesterday as Elder Abuse Awareness Day in Nebraska during a proclamation signing ceremony. Pillen highlighted the importance of the day during his statewide call-in program yesterday afternoon.
19: We were with the Nebraska Healthcare Association, is the group that helps all the nursing homes. And, you know, I think that when we talk about our greatest citizens and some of our most vulnerable citizens, that we make sure that we recognize what that takes. And maybe the first goal would be, I'm guilty, for all of us to check in on a neighbor who's living on their own. Or if you know folks that are living in a home, you know, take a half hour to go visit once in a blue moon to say hello. I think that it's really, really important that as our population ages that we have an ability to speak about it so that we don't forget and that they're a key part of our communities and our families. It's really not much more complicated than that.
16: The event aligned with World Elder Abuse Awareness Day, a global observance aimed at promoting a better understanding of abuse and neglect of aging individuals. Check out our Rural Radio Scottsbluff app presented by Regional West. 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
23: The 2026 FIFA World Cup, soccer's premier prize, being played in venues across the U.S. and other North American host countries through July 19th.
24: Excited to welcome just the millions of travelers and visitors from the teams to the attendees who are coming to these games into the U.S.
23: The welcome from Kathleen O'Hara of USDA's Animal and Plant Health Inspection Service also comes with a reminder to travelers coming into the U.S. for the World Cup.
24: Don't pack pork.
23: The reason? The threat of African swine fever, currently not in our nation, and the potentially fatal impacts of ASF to our nation's swine herds.
24: So it's very important that we keep it out of the United States. An introduction would be devastating to our swine production, our farmers, and just the industry at large, as well as how it's hitting our pocketbooks at home.
23: As this virus can survive on both uncooked and cooked pork products, travelers are prohibited from shipping or carrying these products into the U.S.
24: So things like ham, sausage, pepperoni, pernil, pasteles, lechon, or other snacks or gifts that you may be wanting to bring from home, this is a good event to just leave the pork at home.
23: Also, if visitors to the U.S. have had any interactions with pigs in their home country at a farm, zoo, or such,
24: when coming to the United States, make sure that if you're bringing any of the clothes or shoes that you wear around those animals, make sure that all of those are cleaned and disinfected.
23: Disinfecting luggage is also recommended, as it can also be a carrier of the African swine fever virus. O'Hara also advises travelers entering U.S. airports and ports,
24: declare any contact with livestock when you come across the borders with U.S. Customs and Border Patrol, and make sure that you wait at least 5 days before visiting any U.S. pig farms, fairs, zoos, or other places that we may have pigs in the United States.
23: In addition, travelers must declare all food, animal, and ag products at U.S. airports and ports. More information about ASF prevention is available online at www.afis.usda.gov/stopASF.
24: Everyone has a role to play. Every action that we take helps protect your neighbor and all of our pigs and our farm producers.
23: I'm Rod Bain reporting for the U.S. Department of Agriculture in Washington, D.C.
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23: Ready for summer vacation? Then again, there are plenty of vacation opportunities any time of the year, on weekends and holidays especially, for a quick getaway as well. But how to make such getaways affordable as well as memorable? Julie Garden Robinson of North Dakota State University Extension says one way is look at your food and drink travel budget.
1: You can certainly do some pre-planning and actually pre-buying before you go on your vacation, and that's one sure way to squeeze more food and fun out of your vacation dollars.
23: So, for example,
1: if you pick up your snacks ahead of time or even some of your beverages ahead of time, you can save a lot compared with stopping along the way at a convenience store, for example. So check out the buys at your local grocery store and pack it up in some ice if needed, or just in a bag or another case.
23: Garden Robinson says shopping for beverages in bulk to take on your trip is one way to save money versus purchasing individual containers.
1: For example, I had my student intern check out some costs of some different popular items that you might take along on vacation.
23: Finding out, for instance, that purchasing, say, one energy drink and one soda in instances could cost more than buying a six-pack of bottled waters. And she also reminds listeners that tap water is free as well. Now turning to food choices.
1: Finding a hotel with a refrigerator in the room or a microwave oven in the room or a free complimentary breakfast are sure ways to extend your budget as well. You can bring along some of your own food in an ice chest so that it stays safe and cold. And you can even pick up free ice most of the time in the hotel. So that can really help you extend your budget.
23: It doesn't hurt to bring along pre-purchased food items that are shelf stable.
1: Granola bars and whole grain crackers and some of the fruit cups that you can purchase that are in pre-portioned containers. And dried fruit and nuts are also nutritious snacks.
23: When eating out at a restaurant or diner, consider having ice water as the drink, as it is free and healthy. Garden Robinson points out that beverages usually add anywhere from $10 to $15 to the final bill for the meal. And speaking of eating out, instead of doing that for every meal while on a vacation getaway,
1: choose a local specialty restaurant and kind of splurge on one of the meals for the day so that dining becomes an experience, because that's part of the fun of going on vacation. Even better, maybe choose your lunch meal instead of the evening meal as your splurge. Most lunch menus are lower in cost than the evening meal options.
23: So lots of ways to stretch that dollar during family vacation and outing time. I'm Rod Bain reporting for the U.S. Department of Agriculture in Washington, D.C.
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26: 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The row crop markets closed higher yesterday. The soybean market finding some buyers following pressure from the U.S.-Iran peace agreement. Initially, the peace deal pushed the row crop markets lower, along with the energy markets. New weather outlooks show generally favorable crop growing conditions well into July in the Corn Belt. That bearish fundamental will be hard for traders to ignore. Analysts see the cattle on feed report on Friday showing a 2.3% increase in cattle in feed yards as of June 1, up from a year ago. NOPA reported Monday a record high crush for May, 208.8 million bushels of soybeans. USDA says 68% of the corn, 66% of the soybeans are in good to excellent shape across the country. Overnight in crude oil, July crude oil is down 201 at 78.74. In the overnight session this morning, July corn is 1.5 down to 414, December down a penny at 440 3/4. July soybeans are down 9 1/4 at 11.10. New crop November down 8 1/4 at 11.26 1/2. July bean oil down 43. July soybean meal down 70 cents a ton. July Kansas City wheat is 4 1/4 down 6.35 3/4. Livestock futures yesterday higher for cattle, weaker in hogs. August live cattle 207 higher, 243.25. August feeder cattle 412 higher, 361.55. July lean hogs 87 down, 96.57. Class 3 milk futures July down 15 cents, 16.43. 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
29: From the Nebraska Soybean Board Studios, I'm Alex Makovica with a check of today's agriculture news. As the need for ag educators continues to grow, the Nebraska College of Technical Agriculture is helping teachers build new skills and bring fresh ideas back to the classroom this summer. NCTA will be hosting the Tri-State Delta Ag Conference later this summer, bringing ag teachers from Nebraska, Colorado, and Kansas together for development and hands-on training. NCTA will also offer its annual ag teacher boot camp.
7: Ag teachers from across the state come in for either 2 or 4 days to sharpen their skills in welding, agronomy, and crops judging, and also in food science. And so there's room for ag teachers across the state.
29: NCTA Chancellor Kelly Bruns says the program helps educators stay current with industry trends and also strengthen education programs across the region. Nebraska has grown from fewer than 200 FFA chapters about a decade ago to well over 200 today, reflecting the continued interest in ag education statewide. Well, passing a farmer ranch to the next generation involves more than paperwork, and Nebraska Extension is offering a

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3: 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Here's Chris Whitting.
4: Percy Shaw didn't mind driving at night. He actually enjoyed it. 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The fog was so thick you could cut it with a knife. Percy drove along, squinting through the windshield, when suddenly he saw something that made him slam on the brakes. Floating in midair, he saw the twin reflections of light from a cat's eyes. Getting out of his car, he realized the cat was atop a flimsy wooden fence at the edge of a cliff. If not for that cat, Percy might have died in a horrible accident. Percy Shaw later reflected on the strange event, and then invented a life-saving product, light-reflecting road studs. Now lighting up roads everywhere, Percy's clever new product put him on the road to a big fortune. With the Success Journal, I'm Chris Whitting.
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8: ABC News, I'm Sherry Preston. An alleged plot to attack the UFC fight at the White House on Sunday night, foiled by the FBI. Sources tell ABC News that five people are now under arrest after hatching a plan that involved using drones armed with explosives. President Trump is at the G7 summit in the French Alps, says the Iran peace deal is a good one, but says ABC News senior political correspondent Rachel Scott, we still don't know much about the agreement.
9: Senior administration officials say the deal broadly reopens the Strait of Hormuz and lifts the U.S. blockade on Iranian ports. While the president insists the strait will be permanently toll-free, Iran says they do plan to collect fees for services. And there are still lingering questions about if Iran will get a payout.
8: Investigators are still looking for the cause of the crash of a B-52 in California. Eight people were killed. And the home of the personal pan pizza is changing hands. Yum Brands, owner of Pizza Hut, is selling it to a private equity firm for $2.7 billion. This is ABC News. Life-threatening flash flooding has been swamping millions of people across the South. Here's ABC's Hannah Batah.
10: The governor of Texas declaring a disaster for more than 100 counties across the state. In Waco, highways turned into rivers.
11: There's a car just floating down the median.
10: Vehicles washed down the interstate as fast-moving water overtook the road.
12: Literally, I'm not kidding, you thought I was going to die out here.
10: First responders rescuing dozens of people, even using ropes to pull one trapped driver to safety. In Houston, stranded motorists forced to push their cars through flooded streets as debris drifted by.
8: A freight train and a bus collided in Zimbabwe today, killing at least nine people, including two children. The crash happened less than a week after a minibus caught fire in central Zimbabwe.

0: boy killing seven. Kensington Palace has announced that Prince George will attend Eton, the private all-boys school his father and Uncle Harry both went to. Cost for a year's education is about $84,000. I'm Sherry Preston, ABC News.
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11: 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As we get an update on weather, let's send it to meteorologist Don Day.
12: Through Friday, there's very little to talk about. We're going to have windy periods. We're going to have some very warm days. We're going to have some temperatures that will actually cool off a little bit. And we're looking at low humidity, wind, and very warm, dry conditions at times, making for some very high fire dangers across the high plains. Could there be some hope from rain and some badly needed precipitation? Well, not until the weekend. Through Friday, we're high and dry. Over the weekend, there will be some moisture working its way up from the south, And with daytime heating, we should have thunderstorm activity developing this weekend, stretching into Monday. Until then, however, not much going on. Here's your forecast from the Platte Valley Bank Weather Center. It'll be sunny to partly sunny today. Temperatures upper 80s to lower 90s, becoming windy. Northwest winds of 15 to 30 by afternoon. Lows tonight, mild, lower 60s because the wind continues. Windy on Wednesday, cooler, lower 80s, down into the low 50s and brisk winds Wednesday night. Highs will only be upper 70s to near 80 on Thursday, 80s and 90s Friday, 80s to near 90 for the weekend, but the weekend will bring some afternoon and evening thunderstorms.
11: We had 82 degrees for a high temperature in Scottsbluff yesterday. The overnight low was 40. Today's average high is 84 with an average low of 54. The record high for this date in Scottsbluff, 103 degrees. That was in 2021. And a record low of 35 degrees back in 1945. Sunrise this morning was at 5:19. It'll be setting at 8:32 this evening. We are seeing partly to mostly cloudy skies across the region this morning. Alliance now 55 degrees, 61 at Chadron. Ogallala reporting 55. It's 55 at Sydney, 56 in Kimball. Also 56 in Pine Bluffs, 52 degrees in Cheyenne right now. Torrington reporting 54. And here in Scottsbluff at Western Nebraska Regional Airport, a temperature of 56 degrees. The dew point at 38 with 50% relative humidity and a pretty light northwest wind at about 5 to 10 miles per hour. The barometer is falling 29.98 inches. And again, 56 degrees at the airport right now. We have 55 at our studios at KNEB. Coming up on 9 past 7 o'clock on this Tuesday morning, we're set for an update on news. And with our report, we send it to News Director Scott Miller. Good morning, Scott.
13: Good morning, Dave. Good morning, everyone. It ended up being an abrupt bout face for the Scottsbluff County Board Monday night, as a majority of the commissioners voted against a ban on fireworks for this coming Independence Day holiday. 2 weeks ago, three board members, led by Ken Meyer, along with Michael Blue and Matt Parsley, had voted in favor of having the board's legal counsel draw up a resolution to temporarily prohibit pyrotechnics under the county's zoning regulations. However, Russ Reisig asked for a consideration of that vote, and Michael Blue withdrew his support, noting that there are specific laws on fireworks, and he expressed reservations about using zoning powers to implement the ban. After the reconsideration vote was successful, they voted 3-2 against the prohibition resolution, with Meyer and Parsley in favor. Meanwhile, Kimball County Commissioners Monday unanimously approved their resolution on a temporary ban using the same statute. However, it will remain in effect until such time as drought and wildfire risk conditions materially improve, or until the board takes further action to modify or rescind it. Two Scottsbluff residents were hospitalized after an early Sunday morning house fire. Fire Prevention Officer Chris Perales said shortly after midnight, Scottsbluff firefighters were called to the 1500 block of Avenue X for a report of heavy smoke in a residence. All occupants were able to self-evacuate and were accounted for. However, crews were advised two residents needed medical attention due to smoke inhalation after attempting to extinguish the fire themselves. Those residents were evaluated by Regional West EMS and were taken to the hospital for further evaluation. Perales says the fire started in the kitchen pantry. However, the cause remains under investigation. He tells KNEB News the home lacked working smoke alarms, and given the time of the fire late at night, the situation could have been much different had the occupants been asleep, which is a grave reminder that residents should ensure they have working smoke alarms in their homes. Governor Jim Pillen held his monthly call-in program Monday afternoon that was aired by member stations of the Nebraska Broadcasters Association. Among other topics, Pillen highlighted the importance of human trafficking awareness.
14: Hardcore reality, we've got too much criminal activity. The hardcore reality is that there's human trafficking taking place in all 93 of our counties, believe it or not. Hard thing for me to say. These dumb phones and all these social media platforms have given free access to these predators everywhere. Come to the College World Series. People come because it's the great people, but the bad news when there's all these people filling the stadium up and tremendous activity in the incredible, in the safest city of more than 500,000 people in the country, it brings a lot of predators in, and so raising awareness.
13: Billen also discussed the importance of Elder Abuse Awareness Day, having signed a proclamation marking the observance earlier on Monday. The governor's next call-in show will be Monday, July 13th. Investigators with the Nebraska State Patrol have arrested another person in connection with a homicide investigation that started last September. NSP investigators had arrested Tamara Bingham on multiple charges at that time, including first-degree murder related to the homicide of Ibram Cifuentes. He was found deceased in a rural Box Butte County grave. Investigators also arrested Matthew Landreth as an accessory to felony. Last Thursday, investigators performed a search warrant at a location in rural Sheridan County and arrested Ruby Bingham, Tamara's mother, on charges of tampering with physical evidence, unlawful disposal of human remains, and accessory to a felony. During Thursday's service of the warrant, investigators also located methamphetamine and arrested Harley Salway for possession of a controlled substance. Both subjects were lodged in Box Butte County Jail, and the investigation remains ongoing. Owners of certain properties in Morrill County may be surprised if they soon receive a second valuation change notice. Assessor John Erickson announced recently that owners of rural residential properties and residential property owners in Baird will be getting a new notice that will more likely than not show a smaller increase compared to the first notice. Erickson said shortly after taking office, he was instructed by the State Property Tax Division to adjust those valuations with an 8% equalization increase, but the process he was told to use resulted in an adjustment that came in at about 13% higher. He says the snafu was discovered only after the original notices hit local mailboxes. In addition, he says the state found commercial properties in the county had been overvalued at 108% of the market, but those levels were properly adjusted downward to comply with the state law before the notices went out. He said last week that he was waiting for the green light to get the fix to those certain residential valuations back to where they should have been and get those notices in the mail. Make sure you download the KNEB Storm Center weather app presented by Viera Wireless. It will give you detailed hourly forecasts, up to 15-day outlooks, live radar, app-exclusive video, and more when you download it from the Google Play or Apple Store. 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
6: Chris Catron with you as we check sports this morning on the Rural Radio Network. The Wesco Zephyrs closed out their College World Series trip yesterday morning with a big 8-1 win over Omaha Concordia. A couple of major standouts in the win. At the plate, Dustin Rector hit a grand slam and a three-run double and finished with 7 RBI. On the mound, Owen Latham tossed a 7-inning complete game. He allowed just the 1 run and struck out 7. With the win, the Zephyrs now 13-11. They'll host Sheridan County coming up tomorrow night. I'll have that game on 107.3 The Trail and KHYYFM.com. Tonight in Legion Baseball, it's Gearing Platte Valley Companies visiting the Bridgeport Bombers. Gearing went 2-1 on their Eastern swing over the weekend. They're currently 7-5. Bridgeport just 3 games into their summer with losses to Sheridan County and twice to Shadron. Jeff Kelly with the Brunt cast tonight on KMOR 93.3 and KMORFM.com, starting, I guess, anywhere from 6:45 to 7:15. First pitch will be about 15 minutes after the start of the pregame show. The Nebraska Outlaws were home last night, and they got a 9-8 win over Morgan County. Braden Bassey finishes 3-for-5 with 3 RBI and 3 runs scored, and Jaden Barillo also 3-for-5 with 3 RBI and 3 runs scored. Alan Siepersod got the win in relief with 3 innings of 2-run ball. He struck out 3. The latest schedule update I have on the Front Range League shows the Outlaws in action again tomorrow on the road at Morgan County. Tonight we'll have the Western Nebraska Pioneers playing a road game at Morgan County. The Pios were off last night. 2 nights ago they rallied for a 4-3 win over the Outlaws. Pioneers at Morgan County tonight, and we'll have the radio broadcast on the road. KNEB coverage here starts at 6:20. First pitch at 6:35. College National Finals Rodeo. Scottsbluff native Tate Talkington sitting in 14th place after the first go-round in tie-down roping. Talkington clocked a time of 11.9 seconds in that opening run. Talkington back in Casper at the CNFR for the third straight year, competing in tie-down roping. The College World Series continued yesterday at Charles Schwab Field in Omaha. Texas defeated Alabama 14-2 in an elimination game, and Oklahoma beat Georgia 4-3 in a winner's bracket bracket game. Two elimination games will be played today as West Virginia takes on Troy at noon and Georgia squares off with Texas tonight at 6 o'clock. Rockies last night opened a series in Chicago against the Cubs. Colorado rookie Cole Carey gave the team a lead in the eighth inning with a three-run home run. Cubs got within one in their half of the eighth, and in the bottom of the ninth, they got one to tie and looking for the game winner.
7: Matt Shaw in an ideal spot. 3-1 here with the bases loaded. Ball four, that's the game. The Cubs walk it off with two in the ninth, 5-4 the final.
6: 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Cubs rally for the win in the series opener. Seth Halverson a blown save. Jefferson Mejia the loss. Rockies had just seven hits. Same two teams again tonight at Wrigley Field. We'll have the broadcast on KOLT 690 and 101.7 starting at 5:30. First pitch right around 6:10. If you go back to the weekend, it was West Nebraska All-Star Football and Volleyball on Saturday. A lot of committee members spoke very highly of the group of kids that were in town, and likewise, how about the East Volleyball coach from Minden, Julie Ratka, who had glowing remarks about the committee and the week as a whole for the kids.
8: They provide a really great experience. It's been awesome. Going to camp Scott yesterday and just watching our kids work with those kids. 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
6: Next year will be the 49th edition for All-Star Football, and it'll be year 43 for the West Nebraska All-Star Volleyball match. That's the latest this hour here at the Sports Desk on the Rural Radio Network. I'm Chris Cottrell.
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15: 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We send it to meteorologist Don Day.
16: Through Friday, there's very little to talk about. We're going to have windy periods. We're going to have some very warm days. We're going to have some temperatures that will actually cool off a little bit. And we're looking at low humidity, wind, and very warm, dry conditions at times, making for some very high fire dangers across the high plains. Could there be some hope for rain and some badly needed precipitation? Well, not until the weekend. Through Friday, we're high and dry. Over the weekend, there will be some moisture working its way up from the south. And with daytime heating, we should have thunderstorm activity developing this weekend, stretching into Monday. Until then, however, not much going on. Here's your four.

0: forecast from the Platte Valley Bank Weather Center. It'll be sunny to partly sunny today. Temperatures upper 80s to lower 90s, becoming windy. Northwest winds of 15 to 30 by afternoon. Lows tonight, mild, lower 60s because the wind continues. Windy on Wednesday, cooler, lower 80s, down into the low 50s and brisk winds Wednesday night. Highs will only be upper 70s to near 80 on Thursday, 80s and 90s Friday, 80s to near 90 for the weekend, but the weekend will bring some afternoon and evening thunderstorms.
1: We are seeing partly to mostly sunny skies across the region this morning at our Scottsbluff studios right now. We have a temperature of 56 degrees at KNEB. We're at 7:32 now and set for an update on news. We send it to News Director Scott Miller. Good morning, Scott.
2: Good morning, Dave. Good morning, everyone. It ended up being an abrupt about-face for the Scottsbluff County Board Monday night as a majority of the commissioners voted against a ban on fireworks for this upcoming Independence Day holiday. 2 weeks ago, three board members, led by Ken Meyer, along with Michael Blue and Matt Parsley, voted in favor of having the board's legal counsel draw up a resolution to temporarily prohibit pyrotechnics under the county's zoning regulations. However, Russ Reisig asked for a reconsideration of that vote, and Michael Blue withdrew his support, noting that there are specific laws on fireworks, and he expressed reservations about using zoning powers to implement the ban. After the reconsideration vote was successful, they voted 3-2 against the prohibition resolution with Meyer and Parsley in favor. Meanwhile, Kimball County Commissioners Monday unanimously approved their resolution on a temporary ban using the same statute. However, it will remain in effect until such time as drought and wildfire risk conditions materially improve or until the board takes further action, modify, or rescind it. Two Scottsbluff residents were hospitalized after an early Sunday morning house fire. Fire Prevention Officer Chris Perales says shortly after midnight, firefighters were called to the 1500 block of Avenue X on a report of heavy smoke. All residents' occupants were able to self-evacuate and were accounted for. However, crews were advised two of those residents did need medical attention due to smoke inhalation after attempting to extinguish the fire themselves. Those residents were evaluated by Regional West EMS and were taken to the hospital for further evaluation. Perales says the fire started in the kitchen pantry. However, the cause of the fire remains under investigation. He tells KNEB News the home lacked working smoke alarms, and given the time of the fire late at night, the situation could have been much worse had the occupants been asleep. A grave reminder that residents should ensure that they have working smoke alarms in their homes. Nebraska Governor Jim Pillen with the Department of Health and Human Services recognized Monday as Elder Abuse Awareness Day in Nebraska during a proclamation signing ceremony. Pillen highlighted the importance of the observation during his statewide call-in program Monday.
3: We were with the Nebraska Healthcare Association, the group that helps all the nursing homes. And, you know, I think that when we talk about our greatest citizens and some of our most vulnerable citizens, that we make sure that we recognize what that takes. And maybe the first goal would be, I'm guilty, for all of us to check in on a neighbor who's living on their own. Or if you know folks that are living in a home, you know, take a half hour to go visit once in a blue moon to say hello. I think that it's really, really important that as our population ages that we have an ability to speak about it so that we don't forget and that they're a key part of our communities and our families. It's really not much more complicated than that.
2: The event aligning with World Elder Abuse Awareness Day, a global observance aimed at promoting a better understanding of abuse and neglect of aging individuals. Nebraska State Patrol investigators arrested another person in connection with a homicide investigation that started last year. In September, investigators had arrested Tamara Bingham on multiple charges, including first-degree murder related to the homicide of Ibram Cifuentes, who was found deceased in rural Box Butte County. Investigators at the time also arrested Matthew Landreth as an accessory. Last Thursday, they performed a search warrant at a location in rural Sheridan County and arrested Ruby Bingham, Tamara's mother, on charges of tampering with physical evidence, unlawful disposal of human remains, and accessory to a felony.

0: In the service of the warrant, investigators also found methamphetamine and took Harley Salway into custody for possession of a controlled substance. Both were lodged in the Box Butte County Jail. The investigation remains ongoing. Owners of certain properties in Morrill County may be surprised if they soon receive a second valuation change notice. The assessor, John Erickson, announced recently that owners of rural residential properties and residential property owners in Baird will be getting a new notice that will more likely than not show a smaller increase compared to the first notice. Erickson said shortly after taking office, he was instructed by the State Property Tax Division to adjust those valuations with an 8% equalization increase, but the process he was told to use resulted in an adjustment that came in at about 13% higher. He said the snafu discovered only after the original notices had hit local mailboxes. In addition, he says the state found commercial properties in the county were overvalued at 108% of the market, but those levels were properly adjusted downward to comply with state law before the notices went out. He said last week he was waiting for the green light to get the fix, to get those certain residential valuations back to where they should have been and get the notices in the mail. CASA of Scottsbluff County awarded $10,000 in City of Scottsbluff Keno funds to help support children who enter foster care with few or no personal belongings. Speaking to the council, CASA Board President Oscar Gonzalez said the organization serves about 60 children through 40 trained volunteers who are appointed by judges to advocate for the children navigating the court system. He explained while CASA receives federal and state grant funding, these dollars are highly restricted and cannot be used for items that directly support children's immediate needs.
1: So we're not allowed to purchase those kind of things that would provide these children some dignity or some stability and those kind of things. Those funds are strictly for, you know, very minimal is for keeping our volunteers trained and up to date. $0 can go towards any of those essential items that these kids would need moving into a foster care or even reunification with their friends.
0: Council members expressed support for the request after learning about the funding restrictions, and a motion was made to approve that funding request. Don't forget to check out the Rural Radio Scottsbluff app presented by Regional West. You can download it from the Google Play or Apple Store. Then you'll get the latest news, weather, sports. 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
1: Morning, everyone. This is John Gatline with the USDA Market News Service with your morning market report. On June 15, 2026, at Oklahoma National Stockyards feeder cattle in Oklahoma City, Oklahoma, receipts totaled 3302, last report 6526, and a year ago at 6345. Steers, medium and large ones, three weights, package deal at 6, four weights, 477.5 to 535, five weights, 420 to 497.5, six weights, 4 to 447, seven weights, 353 to 405, eight weights, 333 to 383.75, 9 weights, 310 to 344, and 1,000 weights, a package deal at 318. Heifers, medium and large ones, 3 weights, package deal 517.5, 4 weights, 420 to 480, 5 weights, 380 to 437, 6 weights, 341 to 392, 7 weights, 332 to 355, 8 weights, 314 to 331, 9 weights, 307 to 311. Sioux Falls Regional Cattle Auction, Worthing, South Dakota, receipts total 1931, last report 3910, and a year ago at 1788. Steers, medium and large ones, 4 weights, 520 to 6, 5 weights, 480 to 565, 6 weights, 407.5 to 505, 7 weights, 377 to 422, 8 weights, 346 to 386, 9 weights, 328 to 356 and a quarter. Heifers, medium and large ones, 3 weights, package deal 510, 4 weights, 445 to 490, 5 weights, 395 to 467.5, 6 weights, 379 to 412.5, 7 weights, 333 to 385, 8 weights, 309 to 343, and 9 weights, 306 to 327. Thank you.
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3: Good morning, everyone. Welcome to News Extra. We are closing in on the 105th annual Oregon Trail Days. Looking forward to it. There are a couple of changes that we'll get to here in just a little bit. We are joined right now by Rebecca Shields and Crystal Ike, members of the Oregon Trail Days Committee. Thank you both for being here.
4: Thank you.
5: Thank you.
3: Let's talk a little bit about this year's event. We do have some changes, like I mentioned, and some new stuff. Of course, things kicking off July 9th with our kickoff barbecue, as always, in downtown Gary.
4: Yes, we're lucky enough to have Platte Valley Bank sponsor the downtown barbecue, so we always have a great turnout for that. They have great food, and then there's live music, and we do it in the new Gearing Plaza that we've had for a couple years now. So we encourage everybody to bring their blanket or a lawn chair to enjoy their meal and the music that evening.
3: How has that turned out? Because forever we had it on 10th Street out in front of the courthouse. The plaza, a slightly smaller venue, if you will, but not necessarily, because you can spread out just a little bit that in that location as well.
4: Yep. We've had nothing but great remarks for it. Everybody likes there's more shade there, and then having the grass instead of hot cement to be on. And then, of course, with the new stage up there. So, yeah, everybody loves the new location.
3: That one's going to be coming up from 5:30 to 8 o'clock.
4: Yes.
3: Make sure you stop by to enjoy that as well. Of course, we also have the art show kicks off that day as well.
4: Yes, and we have great artists again, a full lineup, and yeah, hopefully everybody will come in, look at everything. Everything's for sale that's in there, and it's not just artwork. There's jewelry, pottery,
5: ceramics, a lot of really neat items that we have some really talented local artists that come in and offer up those items. So there's a lot to see, a lot to available for purchase. It's a really neat venue and something that if you've never checked out, you really need to get into the Civic Center and check that out.
3: Do we end up having to send out like a call to artists, or do people just know and they come out of the woodwork, if you will.
4: Yes, everybody hears about it, and we have Kathy Welfel and the committee that works on that, and yeah, they're constantly reaching out because all the artists will go back to whatever state or city they're from and say what a great event it is and how well attended it is. So they're calling us wanting to get into the show, and Kathy has certain criteria. I don't know what that is, you know, for the artists to be part of the mm-hmm. show.
3: And of course, carrying on her mother's tradition.
4: Yes. Because
3: the art show was something that was near and dear to Vera's heart for
4: That's
3: a long
4: right.
3: time.
4: Yep.
3: So when we get to Friday, back to normal with the Dawn Childs Run.
4: Yes, we're bringing that back. We tried something different last year, and everybody missed the Dawn Childs Run, so we're bringing it back this year. And we're lucky enough to have Eric Harden and Reginald Preston are both running that for us. So sign-ups, you can go online to get the form and sign up, and it'll be a great event. We always have a great turnout for it.
3: Yep, 6 o'clock registration, 7 o'clock for the start for that. Following that up by Mud Volleyball. Now, of course, this is a little different, starting in on Friday.
4: Yes, so as you know, Mud Volleyball is very well attended, and we start at 8 a.m. and go to 9 p.m. at night. So this year we're trying something different. We're going to have the elementary, junior high, and high school on Friday, and then just the adult league on Saturday. So it's our first year. We're still starting both of them at 8 a.m., and we'll see how long it goes. But I think this might be the way we do it until we can add more mud volleyball pits.
3: Well, yeah, and that's the kind of limiting factor that we have at this
4: yes.
3: point. I mean, that has become probably, I don't want to say it's the most looked forward to item or popular item, but boy, does it
4: is.
3: Draw.
4: Yeah, we have over 68 teams, and we have to turn them away. So we already have teams that have been turned in, so, yeah, get your registration in if you want to play.
3: Old Settlers Headquarters opening at 9 o'clock at the Gehring Civic Center. And, of course, the art show continuing from 9 until 8 o'clock that day. The Old Settlers Headquarters is open for a couple hours starting at 9. Of course, Friday is always the Kitty Parade.
4: Yes, we love the Kitty Parade. See all the creative costumes the parents come up with for the kids.
3: And, of course, a reminder to those who are participating in the Kitty Parade, you have to hand out the candy. You can't toss it.
4: That's right. Walk as close to the curb as you can to, to hand it out.
3: The scrambled doesn't quite take place the way it used to. But
4: right.
3: that's always something that all of the attendees, the spectators, are always looking forward to is maybe getting a piece of candy or two.
4: That's right. But there's a lot of little motorized vehicles out there. Well, mm-hmm. I don't think they're allowing motorized vehicles. It's just
3: walking.
4: Little car, yeah. Or, pull the wagons or the bikes.
3: Like a pedal cart.
4: Yeah.
3: Something along those lines.
4: Yes.
3: Of course, the lineup at Legion Park at 11th and N Street, and, of course, post-parade games for the kids back at the park.
4: Yes. Yep. So we have several businesses already signed up to do games for the kids there. I know, like, Aloe always does a Plinko game. Riverstone Bank does a penny toss. So a lot of fun. And then the fire department has set up their, it's kind of like a splash pad. It's their PVC pipe with the water coming out of it. So the kids love that, too.
3: Oh, yeah.
4: So
3: nice way to
4: And the snowy off. Bus is there.
3: Oh,
4: the
3: yeah.
4: best part of it, snowy bus.
3: From noon to 5 o'clock, we have the Oregon Trail Days Parade, or excuse me, Panhandle Quilt Guild Regional Quilt Show, which is going to be at Gehring High School this year. The Street Vault starts at 12 noon. Registration $20 for that one right then and there.
4: Yes, and I encourage everybody to go watch it. You know, it's Pole Vault, mm-hmm. but since it's in the street, Bill calls it Street Vault, and he does it himself out there. But it's fun to watch all the kids and adults doing that.
3: A couple of the very popular items coming up at 5 o'clock, running until 8 o'clock. For the International Food Fair and the Rod and Custom Car Show running until 9. Boy, the food fair is something that's always a pleasure. It's something that, they sell out. They sell out when it comes to this.
5: They do, and people line up down the street for a lot of those food vendors. It's a nice time. You get to go out. You can check out all the cool cars, get something to eat. There's something for everybody. If you've got picky eaters in your family, everybody gets to pick their own spot. We do have some changes to the food fair this year. Gehring does now have a vendor permit that they require for anyone that's vending food. So we want to remind all of those vendors at the food fair that they do have to go into the city of Gehring and get that permit filled out. And they also had some ordinance changes where they no longer allow cooking with oil, so fried oil unless you have a full hood system. Mm-hmm. So we have had in the past people set up, you know, maybe like a turkey fryer or some sort of portable unit that they're frying with. This year, starting, Gearing has made some changes that is not allowed for safety reasons.
3: Of course.
5: Unless you have a full hood system. So we want to remind those vendors, get those permits filled out, because you will have to have them for the food fair.
3: Yeah, there'll be a variety of cuisines that are available. And of course, we have the Rod and Custom Car Show that's running in front of the courthouse this year as well.
4: Yes, such a great event, and so many cool cars and bikes there. So if you want to participate in it, there's a form online, so you can register your car and be part of that.
3: And that's kind of followed up during that time frame at 7:30 with a free concert at the Civic Plaza.
4: Yep. So the city band has put that on for years and years, and we've moved it from the Gearing Park to the Plaza now. And everybody loved having it at the Plaza also.
3: Mm-hmm. Of course, Saturday, the Oregon Trail Day's big parade. Kind of one of the big highlights, 8 a.m., kind of an early start, if you will, for the parade, but that's quite all right. That's a good way to kick things off.
4: Yep, that's mainly for the lineup, so everybody can go to the high school or Gardner Park, depending on their float, excuse me, and start decorating, and then the actual parade will start at 10.
3: Mm-hmm. And then we have the chili cook-off registration that starts at 8 o'clock, and we'll talk a little bit more about that here in a moment. Pickleball tournament. This is something we added fairly recently.
4: Yeah, so this is our second year. Rick Winkler does the pickleball tournament for us, and it went over great last year, so he's doing it again this year, and it's growing so fast that we might have to utilize Scotts Bluff pickleball courts too if we don't have enough room at the Gearing pickleball courts. So we're always glad to hear that.
3: It's become quite popular, to say the least.
4: And he does all age groups too, so kids and adults can all register for that.
3: Of course, we have the art show and the Old Settlers Headquarters opening up at 9 o'clock that day as well as the craft fair, which is going to be at Legion Park.
4: Yes, so this is the largest craft fair in the Panhandle during Oregon Trail Days. We usually have at least 100 craft and food vendors there, so we invite everybody to come over and check it out. It does open at 9, so you can come before the parade or then right after. We usually have a mad rush of people coming over.
3: Which makes a whole lot of sense. Of course, the parade at 10 o'clock, and it runs about a good hour. I mean, you have so much participation in it. It's fantastic.
4: Yes. Yep.
3: Legacy of the Plains Barbecue is going to be from 11 to 2 o'clock at the Legacy of the Plains Museum.
4: Yes.
3: And that's going to be a Sloppy Joe meal for $6 or a hot dog meal for $4. And then from noon to 5, we have, well, is it just the cooking portion of the cook-off, or are we talking about some of the tasting that happens? That's usually at the end for the Cassie Chili Cook-Off.
5: The gates will open at noon to the public, and public tasting starts at 2 p.m.
3: Oh, that's not bad at all.
5: But there's live entertainment there starting when those gates open at noon, and then it's a great place to hang out. It kind of ends up being one of those events where it might not be your class reunion year, but it's where you see all your old friends from school and people that you see once a year at the chili cook-off. It kind of winds up being a new rendezvous point for everybody. Mm-hmm. So those gates will open to the public at 10, at noon. The gates will open to the public, and public tasting will start at 2 p.m.
3: And you have a variety of categories that we're working with this year.
5: We do. We have red chili. We're actually not going to be a registered Cassie.
3: Oh, this year,
5: cook-off
3: really?
5: This
3: oh,
5: year.
3: Okay.
5: We had some rule changes that we wanted to make that don't allow us to do the Cassie rules. So the main one of those is our cooks will earn prize money. So
3: if
5: you get out and get more than just bragging rights, you get some prize money. So we will have red chili, green chili. We have a bean category thanks to the Nebraska Dry Bean Council and Kelly Bean. And we will also have two barbecue categories. We will have beef brisket and pulled pork, pork shoulder. And those will require early entry by July 2nd. If you're participating in those two categories, the chili and beans, you can register up to the day of.
3: Ah, very cool. Very cool. A little bit of a twist to things.
5: Changing it up. Give them some more options.
3: And the prize tasting. money. I mean, that kind of sweetens the pot a little bit.
5: It does, you know, kind of get some more, encourage more cooks to get out there and get your chillier entries out there getting that prize money.
3: Uh-huh. And, of course, we have the Old Settlers Luncheon at the Gehring Civic Center, which runs at noon.
4: Yep. And I did want to bring up, we have a change on Old Settlers Luncheon.
3: Oh, okay.
4: And we want to thank the keynote committee and Leanne Strain from Lean on Me Home Health Care for sponsoring the luncheon. It used to be a two-day event, Friday and Saturday, but now we're just doing a Saturday event. So they can come Friday still to register. So you have to be registered in order to be at the luncheon on Saturday.
3: Uh-huh. It makes a whole lot of sense.
4: Yeah, so we know a food count.
3: Oregon Trail Day's Panhandle Quilt Show continues at the high school from noon to 5 on Saturday. Horseshoe tournament, as we've had for a number of years, that kicks off in one.
4: Yep, it's very popular. I think a lot of the same teams, and then there's always a couple new teams on there. Participate every year.
3: It's the original cornhole, if you will.
4: That's right.
3: If you will. But it's a little bit different throwing that horseshoe and getting it to ring around that post compared to the beanbags.
4: Yes. And Tim Shasky runs that for us, and he does an amazing job. So I thank him for all the work on that.
3: And, of course, the fun continues until we get to the point where we have our concert, which our gates are going to open at 5 o'clock at Five Rocks Amphitheater for Hotel California. And they do have a opening act, the Greendales.
4: Yes. Yep, so we want to thank Riverstone Bank. They're our corporate sponsor for the concert, which allowed this to happen. And, yep, we're going to have the Greendales open, which we thought was fitting since one of the players is Randy Meisner's son, and then have Hotel California. And ticket sales have been great, so if you want to go, you need to get your ticket now before we're sold out.
3: Yeah, no kidding. No kidding. That's one that is probably going to easily should sell out.
4: Yes. Yes.
3: I would think. And that's going to be capped off by something that is a unique show, the drone show, and the organization that puts this on is actually kind of well known on the national stage, aren't they?
4: They are. Yep, they're out of California. They do a lot of drone shows, like for Old Navy and different businesses. They do commercials for them. They've been at different concerts, and they're actually going to do the drone show at the World Series.
3: Ooh,
4: also, so
3: that's neat.
4: Yep. So they came out, and Crystal and our group met with them, and so they could get a layout of the land up there. And so we're so excited to have them and watch that show. So it's right after the concert.

0: we do have Frasier shows with the carnival for, you know, pretty much the entire time, starting on the 9th.
1: Yep, best carnival ever. They've already posted their hours and their wristband nights and everything, so you can find them on Facebook, or you could even follow their link on our website, too. Mm-hmm.
0: And then things kind of take a little bit of a lower level of activity on Sunday, wrapping things up. We have the craft fair, which continues, goes from 10 a.m. to 3 p.m. at Legion Park, and then the quilt show kind of rounds things out from noon to 4.
1: Yes. Yep, we added the craft show a second day because everybody's so busy on Saturday. Like, even a couple of the cooks from the Chili Cook-Off said, we really want to go to the craft show, but we can't make it Saturday. So we've added Sunday there the past 2 years, and it's been well attended on Sunday, too.
0: Yeah, it's kind of, you know, throughout the entire thing, it's kind of hard to make choices because some of you have some things that overlap, and you want to do one and want to do the other, and, you know,
1: yes.
0: Sometimes it makes it a little difficult to try to get all of your favorites.
1: Yes.
0: Now, we do want to mention some deadlines for signups because a lot of these events do have specific sign-up deadlines.
1: Yes.
0: So let's kind of go through those. First of all, the Don Childs 5 Mile Run, that's, you can register day of, as a matter of fact.
1: You can. So that's not if you want a shirt, we're pushing June 27th. Mm-hmm. For the shirts for all the events. And if you register that day, you just may not get a shirt if we don't have any extra.
0: Yeah. Mud Volleyball, another one that's an early registration.
1: Yep. And that one, definitely get in just since we fill up so fast.
0: The other ones that we might want to remind people of course, now that we need to pre-register for the Rod and Custom Show as well.
1: Yes. So that way we know what, you know, how many cars we're going to have in each division, where to park them, and so they can get a shirt also. Mm-hmm. And they could still register later. They just may not get a shirt.
0: They're still looking at about the 27th as a cutoff on that, or
1: yes.
0: Is it?
1: Okay. Yep.
0: The next one would be, I'll kind of go down the deadline here. Of course, the Chili Cook-Off registration, that's something that happens day of, as a matter of fact. So that one's not necessarily that big.
2: Yeah, you can register up to the day of unless you're doing those two barbecue categories, which is July 2nd.
0: Mm-hmm. And let's see here. Pickleball tournaments, sign-ups for those, I'm assuming.
1: Yeah, about the June 27th.
0: About that same time frame. And of course, I would assume the horseshoe tournament probably all the way up to the day of.
1: Yes, you can, because he doesn't do shirts. He has other prizes. So.
0: Yeah, and then, of course, also you mentioned the deadline, the sign-up for the Old Settlers Luncheon.
1: Yes, they definitely need to come Friday or even early Saturday morning to register for the luncheon. If they're not registered, they won't be able to come in.
0: And, of course, for the concert, it's buy tickets. Get those early.
1: Yes.
0: And get them now if you can.
1: That's right. Yes. And if there's any left, we'll sell them at the gate. But the way the ticket sales have been going, I don't foresee that happening.
0: And, of course, as we have for a number of years, we have Safe Ride OTD providing a free service, which is very beneficial for those who may have had an adult beverage or two, needing a ride home for the nights on Friday and Saturday.
2: Yes, we are very fortunate. That is all volunteers that volunteer their time and their vehicles to get people home safely from all of the fun and events that they're having over the weekend. Those volunteers have staging locations at the Civic Center on Friday night and Saturday night. They run from 10 p.m. to 1:30 a.m. And then they will also have a staging location at Five Rocks Amphitheater on Saturday for the concert and festivities up there.
0: Yeah, very important with the service that they've provided. We've done very well when it comes to, you know, people not drinking and driving. Of course, it's all about public safety with Safe Ride OTD.
2: It is, and we're very, very thankful for them for the services that they provide that weekend.
0: Talk a little bit, just if you would, on the background of getting all of these events put together. I mean, you've got to have a committee that's pretty committed to parsing out who's going to oversee what and then getting her done.
1: We do. We have 11 board members, and between all of 11 of us, we tackle all of these. But it's great to have all the volunteers behind the scenes. Mm-hmm. And then a special shout out to the city of Gearing. Without all of the employees there, none of this would be possible.
0: Of course, of course. The 105th annual Oregon Trail Days coming up here starting July 9th, wrapping up Sunday, July 12th. Thank you very much for joining us.
1: Thank you.
2: Thank you.
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4: ABC News. I'm

0: Jerry pressed in. No details yet on exactly what's in the peace agreement between the United States and Iran, but President Trump at the G7 summit this morning says he'll make it public soon.
1: I'd like to get a formal setting first before we do that, but I have no problem with that. It's a good document. Here's what it says. Iran will never have a nuclear weapon. That's what it says. It won't have one to buy, to develop. They will not have a nuclear weapon. And I would say that's about 99.9% of what I wanted.
0: A formal signing is set for Friday. Iran says the deal to end the war requires Israel to get out of Lebanon. Israel's prime minister says his troops are staying. Five people are now under arrest in what sources tell ABC News was a plot to attack the UFC fight at the White House on Sunday night. It apparently involved drones carrying explosives. Boeing says two of its workers were among the eight killed when a B-52 bomber crashed right after takeoff in Southern California. This is ABC News. Hundreds of beagles are headed to forever homes after an animal breeding and research facility in Wisconsin prepares to shut its doors for good. Here's ABC's Sophie Flay.
2: In March this year, animal welfare activists broke in and escaped with 30 dogs. A month after, a large group stormed the property in an attempt to free the dogs. Police responded with tear gas and pepper spray, resulting in dozens of arrests. The first wave of releases happened shortly afterward. Roughly 1,500 beagles purchased by Big Dog Ranch Rescue in Florida. Now, the final 475 dogs are leaving too, when Wrigland closes its doors for good.
0: Pizza Hut is getting sold. Parent company Yum Brands is passing on the name and the chain's 250 restaurants to a private equity firm, the deal worth about $2.5 billion. And for more states, including Alabama, Oklahoma, and Georgia, as well as the District of Columbia, are holding primaries today. Sherry Preston, ABC News.
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0: Welcome to Daybreak on this Tuesday, the 16th of June. As we get an update on weather, we send it to meteorologist Don Day.
1: Through Friday, there's very little to talk about. We're going to have windy periods. We're going to have some very warm days. We're going to have some temperatures that will actually cool off a little bit. And we're looking at low humidity, wind, and very warm, dry conditions at times, making for some very high fire dangers across the high plains. Could there be some hope from rain and some badly needed precipitation? Well, not until the weekend. Through Friday, we're high and dry. Over the weekend, there will be some moisture working its way up from the south. And with daytime heating, we should have thunderstorm activity developing this weekend, stretching into Monday. Until then, however, not much going on. Here's your forecast from the Platte Valley Bank Weather Center. It'll be sunny to partly sunny today. Temperatures upper 80s to lower 90s, becoming windy. Northwest winds of 15 to 30 by afternoon. Lows tonight, mild, lower 60s because the wind continues. Windy on Wednesday, cooler, lower 80s, down into the low 50s and brisk winds Wednesday night. Highs will only be upper 70s to near 80 on Thursday, 80s and 90s Friday, 80s to near 90 for the weekend, but the weekend will bring some afternoon and evening thunderstorms.
0: Right now at our Scottsbluff studios, under partly sunny skies, we have a temperature of 71 degrees at KNEB. Daybreak continues with an update on news. We send it now to News Director Scott Miller. Good morning, Scott.
2: Good morning, Dave. Good morning, everyone. It ended up being an abrupt about-face for the Scottsbluff County Board Monday night, as a majority of the commissioners voted against a ban on fireworks for this coming Independence Day holiday. 2 weeks ago, three board members, led by Ken Meyer, along with Michael Blue and Matt Parsley, had voted in favor of having the board's legal counsel draw up a resolution to temporarily prohibit pyrotechnics under the county's zoning regulations. However, Russ Reisig had asked for a reconsideration of that vote, and Michael Blue withdrew his support, noting that there are specific laws on fireworks, and he expressed reservations about using zoning powers to implement the ban. After the reconsideration vote was successful, they voted 3-2 against the prohibition resolution, with Meyer and Parsley in favor. Meanwhile, Kimball County Commissioners Monday unanimously approved their resolution on a temporary ban using the same zoning statutes. However, it will remain in effect until such time as drought and wildfire risk conditions materially improve or the board takes further action to modify or rescind it. Two Scottsbluff residents were hospitalized after an early Sunday morning house fire. Fire Prevention Officer Chris Perales said shortly after midnight, Scottsbluff firefighters were called to the 1500 block of Avenue X for a report of heavy smoke in a residence. All occupants were able to self-evacuate and were accounted for. However, crews were advised two residents needed medical attention due to smoke inhalation after attempting to extinguish the fire themselves. Those residents were evaluated by Regional West EMS and were taken to the hospital for further evaluation. Perales says the fire started in the kitchen pantry. However, the cause remains under investigation. He tells KNEB News the home lacked working smoke alarms, and given the time of the fire late at night, the situation could have been much different had the occupants been asleep, which is a grave reminder that residents should ensure they have working smoke alarms in their homes. Governor Jim Pillen held his monthly call-in program Monday afternoon that was aired by member stations of the Nebraska Broadcasters Association. Among other topics, Pillen highlighted the importance of human trafficking awareness.
3: Hardcore reality, we've got too much criminal activity. The hardcore reality is that there's human trafficking taking place in all 93 of our counties, believe it or not. Hard thing for me to say. These dumb phones and all these social media platforms have given free access to these predators everywhere. Come to the College World Series. People come because it's the greatest people, but the bad news when there's all these people filling the stadium up and tremendous activity in the incredible, in the safest city of more than 500,000 people in the country, it brings a lot of predators in, and so raising awareness.
2: Pillen also discussed the importance of Elder Abuse Awareness Day, having signed a proclamation marking the observance earlier on Monday. The governor's next call-in show will be Monday, July 13th.

0: Investigators with the Nebraska State Patrol have arrested another person in connection with a homicide investigation that started last September. NSP investigators had arrested Tamara Bingham on multiple charges at that time, including first-degree murder related to the homicide of Ibram Cifuentes. He was found deceased in a rural Box Butte County grave. Investigators also arrested Matthew Landreth as an accessory to felony. Last Thursday, investigators performed a search warrant at a location in rural Sheridan County and arrested Ruby Bingham, Tamara's mother, on charges of tampering with physical evidence, unlawful disposal of human remains, and accessory to a felony. During Thursday's service of the warrant, investigators also located methamphetamine and arrested Harley Salway for possession of a controlled substance. Both subjects were lodged in Box Butte County Jail, and the investigation remains ongoing. Owners of certain properties in Morrill County may be surprised if they soon receive a second valuation change notice. Assessor John Erickson announced recently that owners of rural residential properties and residential property owners in Baird will be getting a new notice that will more likely than not show a smaller increase compared to the first notice. Erickson said shortly after taking office, he was instructed by the State Property Tax Division to adjust those valuations with an 8% equalization increase, but the process he was told to use resulted in an adjustment that came in at about 13% higher. He says the snafu was discovered only after the original notices hit local mailboxes. In addition, he says the state found commercial properties in the county had been overvalued at 108% of the market, but those levels were properly adjusted downward to comply with the state law before the notices went out. He said last week that he was waiting for the green light to get the fix to those certain residential valuations back to where they should have been and get those notices in the mail. Don't miss the nightly KNEB.TV newscast featuring the latest news, weather, sports, and ag information presented by Platte Valley Companies. 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
8: Morning, everyone. This is John Gatline with the USDA Market News Service with your morning market report. On June 15, 2026, at Oklahoma National Stockyards feeder cattle in Oklahoma City, Oklahoma, receipts totaled 3302, last report 6526, and a year ago at 6345. Steers, medium and large ones. Three weights, package deal at 6. Four weights, 477.5 to 535. Five weights, 420 to 497.5. Six weights, 4 to 447. Seven weights, 353 to 405. Eight weights, 333 to 383.75. Nine weights, 310 to 344. And 1,000 weights, a package deal at 318. Heifers, medium and large ones, three weights. Package deal, 517.5, four weights, 420 to 480, five weights, 380 to 437, six weights, 341 to 392, seven weights, 332 to 355, eight weights, 314 to 331, nine weights, 307 to 311. Sioux Falls Regional Cattle Auction, Worthing, South Dakota, receipts total 1931, last report 3910, and a year ago at 1788. Steers, medium and large ones, four weights. 520 to 6, 5 weights, 480 to 565, 6 weights, 407.5 to 505, 7 weights, 377 to 422, 8 weights, 346 to 386, 9 weights, 328 to 356 and a quarter. Heifers, medium and large ones, 3 weights, package deal, 510, 4 weights, 445 to 490, 5 weights, 395 to 467.5, 6 weights, 379 to 412.5, 7 weights, 333 to 385, 8 weights, 309 to 343, and 9 weights, 306 to 327. Thank you.
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11: 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Grains are making a turnaround this morning after a lower overnight session led by the soybeans. Corn futures are 3 to 5 cents higher, and crop conditions reported corn at 68% good to excellent, which is better than the five-year average. 66% of the soybeans are in good to excellent condition versus 64% on average. Yesterday's NOPA crush report showed 208.8 million bushels used last month. That number is above last year's crush at this time, but less than what traders expected to see. And wheat futures are higher as well. The winter wheat crop is now 25% harvested, which is double the average pace at just 14% good to excellent. Spring wheat has reached 85% emergence, and the crop improved by 3 percentage points last week to 55% good to excellent. July corn is up 2.5 at 418. December up 4.5 at 446 and a quarter. July soybean

0: Last night at Oregon Trail Park Stadium, they got a 9-8 win over Morgan County. Braden Bassey finished 3-for-5 with 3 RBI and 3 runs scored. And Jaden Barillo also 3-for-5 with 3 runs scored and 3 driven in. Alan Seepersod got the win in relief with 3 innings of 2-run ball. He struck out 3. The latest schedule update I see on the Front Range League shows the Outlaws in action again tomorrow on the road at Morgan County. Tonight, we'll have the Western Nebraska Pioneers playing a road game at Morgan County. The Pios were off last night. 2 nights ago, they rallied for a 4-3 win over the Outlaws. Pioneers traveling to Morgan County tonight, and we'll have the road radio broadcast right here on KNEB starting at 6:20. First pitch is scheduled for 6:35. Tonight in Legion Baseball broadcast, Gehring Platte Valley Company is visiting the Bridgeport Bombers. That's a junior-senior doubleheader. Gehring went 2-1 at the senior level on their Eastern swing over the weekend. Platte Valley Company is currently 7-5. Bridgeport just 3 games into their summer with losses to Sheridan County and twice to Chadron. Jeff Kelly with the call tonight on KMOR 93.3 and KMORFM.com, starting, I guess, really anywhere from maybe 6:45 to 7:15. First pitch will be 15 minutes after the start of the pregame show. The West Coast Zephyrs closed out their CWS trip yesterday morning with a big 8-1 win over Omaha Concordia. 2 major standouts in the win at the plate. Dustin Rector hit a grand slam and also a 3-run double. He finished with 7 RBI on the mound. Owen Latham tossed a 7-inning complete game. He allowed just the 1 run and struck out 7. With the win, the Zephyrs now 13-11. They'll host Sheridan County coming up tomorrow night, and I'll have that game on 107.3 The Trail and also KHYYFM.com. College National Finals Rodeo. Scotts Bluff native Tate Talkington sitting in 14th place after the first go-round in tie-down roping. Talkington clocked a time of 11.9 seconds in that opening run. He's representing the University of Wyoming.
1: Super excited to be going back to Casper again. Pretty big stage for us on the college level. So going to be a lot of good guys up there to compete against. Just excited to get it kicked off and hopefully have a good week in Casper.
0: Talkington back in Casper at the CNFR for the 3rd straight year, competing in tie-down roping. The College World Series continued yesterday at Charles Schwab Field in Omaha. Texas defeated Alabama 14-2 in an elimination game, and Oklahoma beat Georgia 4-3 in a winner's bracket game. 2 elimination games set for today. West Virginia plays Troy at noon, and Georgia squares off with Texas at 6 o'clock tonight. Rockies last night opened a series in Chicago against the Cubs. Colorado rookie Cole Carey gave the team a lead in the 8th with a 3-run home run. Cubs got within 1 in their half of the 8th. In the bottom of the 9th, the Cubs got 1 to tie and now looking for the game winner.
2: Matt Shaw in an ideal spot. 3-1 here with the bases loaded. Ball 4, that's the game. The Cubs walk it off with 2 in the 9th, 5-4, the final.
0: Jack Corrigan on the Rockies Radio Network. Cubs rally for the win in the series opener. Seth Halverson, the blown save. Jefferson Mejia, the loss. Rockies 7 hits on the offensive side is all. Same 2 teams again tonight at Wrigley, and we'll have the broadcast on KOLT 690 and 101.7 starting at 5:30. First pitch at 6:10. If you go back to the weekend, it was West Nebraska All-Star Football and Volleyball on Saturday. A lot of committee members spoke very highly of the group of kids that were in town, and likewise, how about East Volleyball coach Julie Ratka from Minden? She had glowing remarks about the committee and the week as a whole for everyone.
3: They provide a really great experience. It's been awesome going to camp Scott yesterday and just watching our kids work with those kids. It was really neat to see, and just all the coordination of the buses and the bus drivers have been awesome, and the food and just taking care of us just has been a really cool experience.
0: Next year will be the 49th edition for West Nebraska All-Star Football and year 43 for the All-Star Volleyball match. That's the latest here at the Sports Desk. I'm Chris Cottrell.
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4: It's 8:33 now on a Tuesday morning as daybreak continues. On the 16th of June, we get an update on weather. We send it to meteorologist Don Day.
5: Through Friday, there's very little to talk about. We're going to have windy periods. We're going to have some very warm days. We're going to have some temperatures that will actually cool off a little bit. And we're looking at low humidity, wind, and very warm, dry conditions at times, making for some very high fire dangers across the high plains. Could there be some hope for rain and some badly needed precipitation? Well, not until the weekend. Through Friday, we're high and dry. Over the weekend, there will be some moisture working its way up from the south. And with daytime heating, we should have thunderstorm activity developing this weekend, stretching into Monday. Until then, however, not much going on. Here's your forecast from the Platte Valley Bank Weather Center. It'll be sunny to partly sunny today. Temperatures upper 80s to lower 90s, becoming windy. Northwest winds of 15 to 30 by afternoon. Lows tonight, mild, lower 60s because the wind continues. Windy on Wednesday, cooler, lower 80s, down into the low 50s and brisk winds Wednesday night. Highs will only be upper 70s to near 80 on Thursday, 80s and 90s Friday, 80s to near 90 for the weekend, but the weekend will bring some afternoon and evening thunderstorms.
4: And right now at our Scotts Bluff studios, under partly sunny skies, we have 73 degrees at KNEB. 8:35 now. Daybreak continues with an update on news. We send it to News Director Scott Miller. Good morning, Scott.
6: Good morning, Dave. Good morning, everyone. It ended up being an abrupt about-face for the Scotts Bluff County Board Monday night, as a majority of the commissioners voted against a ban on fireworks for this coming Independence holiday. 2 weeks ago, three board members, led by Ken Meyer, had voted in favor of having the board's legal counsel draw up a resolution to temporarily prohibit pyrotechnics using the county's zoning regulations. However, Russ Rising asked for a reconsideration of that vote, and Michael Blue withdrew his support, noting that there are specific laws on fireworks, and he expressed reservations about using zoning powers to implement the ban. After the reconsideration vote was successful, the board voted 3-2 against the prohibition resolution, with Meyer and Parsley in favor. Meanwhile, Kimball County Commissioners Monday unanimously approved their resolution on a temporary ban. However, it will remain in effect until such time as drought and wildfire risk conditions materially improve, or the board takes further action to modify or rescind it. Two Scotts Bluff residents were hospitalized after an early Sunday morning house fire. Fire Prevention Officer Chris Perales said shortly after midnight, firefighters were called to the 1500 block of Avenue X for a report of heavy smoke. All of the occupants were able to self-evacuate. However, crews were told two of the residents needed medical attention due to smoke inhalation after attempting to extinguish the fire themselves. They were evaluated by Regional West EMS and taken to the hospital for further evaluation. Those residents were evaluated by Regional West EMS and were taken to the hospital for further evaluation. Perales says the fire started in the kitchen pantry. However, the cause of the fire remains under investigation. He tells KNEB News the home lacked working smoke alarms, and given the time of the fire late at night, the situation could have been much worse had the occupants been asleep. A grave reminder that residents should ensure that they

0: have working smoke alarms in their homes. Nebraska Governor Jim Pillen with the Department of Health and Human Services recognized Monday as Elder Abuse Awareness Day in Nebraska during a proclamation signing ceremony. Pillen highlighted the importance of the observation during his statewide call-in program Monday.
1: We were with the Nebraska Healthcare Association, is the group that helps all the nursing homes. And, you know, I think that when we talk about our greatest citizens and some of our most vulnerable citizens, that we make sure that we recognize what that takes. And maybe the first goal would be, I'm guilty, for all of us to check in on a neighbor who's living on their own. Or if you know folks that are living in a home, you know, take a half hour to go visit once in a blue moon to say hello. I think that it's really, really important that as our population ages, that we have an ability to speak about it so that we don't forget and that they're a key part of our communities and our families. It's really not much more complicated than that.
0: The event aligning with World Elder Abuse Awareness Day, a global observance aimed at promoting a better understanding of abuse and neglect of aging individuals. Nebraska State Patrol investigators arrested another person in connection with a homicide investigation that started last year. In September, investigators had arrested Tamara Bingham on multiple charges, including first-degree murder related to the homicide of Ibram Cifuentes, who was found deceased in rural Box Butte County. Investigators at the time also arrested Matthew Landreth as an accessory. Last Thursday, they performed a search warrant at a location in rural Sheridan County and arrested Ruby Bingham, Tamara's mother, on charges of tampering with physical evidence, unlawful disposal of human remains, and accessory to a felony. During the service of the warrant, investigators also found methamphetamine and took Harley Salway into custody for possession of a controlled substance. Both were lodged in the Box Butte County Jail. The investigation remains ongoing. Owners of certain properties in Morrill County may be surprised if they soon receive a second valuation change notice. The assessor, John Erickson, announced recently that owners of rural residential properties and residential property owners in Baird will be getting a new notice that will more likely than not show a smaller increase compared to the first notice. Erickson said shortly after taking office, he was instructed by the State Property Tax Division to adjust those valuations with an 8% equalization increase, but the process he was told to use resulted in an adjustment that came in at about 13% higher. He said the snafu discovered only after the original notices had hit local mailboxes. In addition, he says the state found commercial properties in the county were overvalued at 108% of the market, but those levels were properly adjusted downward to comply with state law before the notices went out. He said last week he was waiting for the green light to get the fix, to get those certain residential valuations back to where they should have been and get the notices in the mail. CASA of Scottsbluff County awarded $10,000 in City of Scottsbluff Keno funds to help support children who enter foster care with few or no personal belongings. Speaking to the council, CASA Board President Oscar Gonzalez said the organization serves about 60 children through 40 trained volunteers who are appointed by judges to advocate for the children navigating the court system. He explained while CASA receives federal and state grant funding, these dollars are highly restricted and cannot be used for items that directly support children's immediate needs.
2: So we're not allowed to purchase those kind of things that would provide these children some dignity or some stability, those kind of things. Those funds are strictly for, you know, very minimal is for keeping our volunteers trained and up to date. $0 can go towards any of those essential items that these kids would need moving into a foster care or even reunification with their friends.
0: Council members expressed support for the request after learning about the funding restrictions, and a motion was made to approve that funding request. Make sure you download the KNEB Storm Center weather app presented by Viera Wireless. It will give you detailed hourly forecasts, up to 15-day outlooks, live radar, app-exclusive video, and more when you download it from the Google Play or Apple Store. From the Rural Radio Newsroom, I'm Scott Miller.
3: This is the Nebraska Soybean Report, your update on research, demand, and innovation, powered by Nebraska soybean farmers and their checkoff. I'm Alex Makovica. 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

0: by the Ohio Soybean Council, and they founded this to focus on new uses for soybeans and soybean oil, looking for bio-based product solutions. So what we want to do is replace petroleum-based materials with soy-based materials. And so the Nebraska Soybean Board stepped into a partnership with them for this fiscal year, and so far it's been good. We've seen the payoff already. And so this lab, Arable Labs, is more than research. It's research and development. So they have multiple products out there already with different companies. But one of them that's kind of cool is RoofMax. And what RoofMax does, it's just a soy-based product that you spray over your asphalt shingles to give them more life, get more years out of your shingles. We know in Nebraska, the heat and the cold winters are hard on shingles, but this product will get several more years out of your asphalt shingles, and it's soy-based, which is really cool. And over in 2025, it created 100,000 soybean bushel demand, and they treated about 40,000 homes across the country. So one of the main goals of the Nebraska Soybean Board is to find new uses for soybeans, because we struggle with, you know, exports and things like that. We just need to find new uses for our soybeans. And it's just a good example how Nebraska Soybean Board is putting the soybean farmers' checkoff dollars to work, and one of the many things we do with it.
1: All right, thanks so much. That's Doug Sadoff joining us with the Nebraska Soybean Board, talking about their partnership with Arable Labs. More information always at nebraskasoybeans.org.
2: America, a nation, a society whose roots run deep in agriculture. The founding fathers, agrarians, including the father of our country.
3: He wrote the names of several cultivars that he had worked with at his home in Mount Vernon.
2: Whether or not George Washington cut down his father's cherry tree remains lore, yet his planting and growing of several varieties of cherries is fact, and a recent discovery during renovations at Mount Vernon provides a narrative full of American history, innovation, and perhaps future opportunity. I'm Rod Bain. USDA plant geneticist Ben Gutierrez joins us to tell us a George Washington cherry tale that's no lie in this edition of Agriculture USA. The United States of America at its birth 250 years ago was fledgling in so many ways. One was in the realm of agriculture.
3: Fruit was a major part of colonial culture, and really a signal of land ownership was to plant an orchard. You planted trees as a sign that you were here to stay, you were going to establish a homestead. And so really the very different economy than how we kind of view things today.
2: Ben Gutierrez is the tart cherry curator at USDA's Plant Genetic Resource Unit in Geneva, New York. Yes, his study of cherry genetics goes back to the time of George Washington.
3: He was an avid agricultural experimenter, so he did a lot for figuring out drainage and rotations for his home at Mount Vernon. He also planted a lot of cherries, and he wrote about these cherries. They're new to the area. American horticulture is kind of in its infant stage, and so figuring out what works, what cultivates, what can we bring right out of Europe and work with there. So experimenting with tart cherries, sweet cherries, kind of just exploring what the possibilities are.
2: And in the case of the nation's first president, he documented three or four varieties grown at his estate in Mount Vernon, Virginia, cultivars that he named.
3: These are ones that are documented throughout Europe as well. Some of the material that we know that Washington had worked with were named cultivars that at that time were already a few hundred years old. Yellow Spanish is a cherry that's mentioned in colonial America that dates back to the early 1600s. And so once you find something that worked, you kind of pass it on. So modern breeding didn't begin until maybe the mid-1900s, especially for cherry, which is still pretty young in terms of what's been bred, what's been done to control and directly improve through cross-pollination in the breeding world.
2: Washington was not unusual, however, in sharing his ag experiments and breeding of new crop cultivars in a colonial form of extension.
3: Thomas Jefferson was just a little bit south of Washington. George Mason, all these founding fathers were sharing fruit and sharing what their successes were in agriculture. And so we actually know of some of the records from George Washington says he got his cherries from George Mason. Kind of this partnership, this enthusiasm for trading, things that were working, kind of this willingness to collaborate among early Americans of such a beautiful time period, and kind of how we're starting to piece together our early American horticultural practices.
2: A unique record of Washington's efforts, however,

0: was discovered in 2024. A renovation of Mount Vernon unearthed two bottles of well-preserved cherries.
1: We do know it was a tart cherry, so some of the pits kind of indicate that it's the species. We've got down into the genetic information that we could retrieve, and it does match better to the tart cherry signature.
0: Now, Gutierrez notes the significance of the discovery historically, but with 250-year-old plus genetic material preserved and documented, there is also future potential.
1: The tart cherry cultivation isn't that broad in the United States currently. It's more of a processing or a juicing cherry. Grandma's pies, right, are full of tart cherries. But if you look at tart cherry consumption, Europe versus United States today, tart cherries are much more broadly consumed internationally. So maybe this is a chance for we can expand our markets and explore how to bring in new crops and new flavors into American horticulture.
0: And as a fellow cherry aficionado, Gutierrez admires George Washington's pioneering spirit. As a founder of the United States of America, a patriot and president, and particularly as a grower.
1: I do love that mindset of like, let's have that broad genetic base so that we can always have that kind of infusion into markets of flavor, of quality, of things that just grow easier.
0: This has been Agriculture USA. I'm Rod Bain reporting for the U.S. Department of Agriculture in Washington, D.C.
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0: Ready for summer vacation? Then again, there are plenty of vacation opportunities any time of the year, on weekends and holidays especially, for a quick getaway as well. But how to make such getaways affordable as well as memorable? Julie Garden Robinson of North Dakota State University Extension says one way is look at your food and drink travel budget.
8: You can certainly do some pre-planning and actually pre-buying before you go on your vacation, and that's one sure way to squeeze more food and fun out of your vacation dollars.
0: So, for example,
8: if you pick up your snacks ahead of time or even some of your beverages ahead of time, you can save a lot compared with stopping along the way at a convenience store, for example. So check out the buys at your local grocery store and pack it up in some ice if needed or just in a bag or another case.
0: Garden Robinson says shopping for beverages in bulk to take on your trip is one way to save.

0: money versus purchasing individual containers.
1: For example, I had my student intern check out some costs of some different popular items that you might take along on vacation.
0: Finding out, for instance, that purchasing, say, one energy drink and one soda in instances could cost more than buying a six-pack of bottled waters. And she also reminds listeners that tap water is free as well. Now turning to food choices.
1: Finding a hotel with a refrigerator in the room or a microwave oven in the room or a free complimentary breakfast are sure ways to extend your budget as well. You can bring along some of your own food in an ice chest so that it stays safe and cold. And you can even pick up free ice most of the time in the hotel. So that can really help you extend your budget.
0: It doesn't hurt to bring along pre-purchased food items that are shelf stable.
1: Granola bars and whole grain crackers and some of the fruit cups that you can purchase that are in pre-portioned containers. And dried fruit and nuts are also nutritious snacks.
0: When eating out at a restaurant or diner, consider having ice water as the drink, as it is free and healthy. Garden Robinson points out that beverages usually add anywhere from $10 to $15 to the final bill for the meal. And speaking of eating out, instead of doing that for every meal while on a vacation getaway,
1: choose a local specialty restaurant and kind of splurge on one of the meals for the day so that dining becomes an experience, because that's part of the fun of going on vacation. Even better, maybe choose your lunch meal instead of the evening meal as your splurge. Most lunch menus are lower in cost than the evening meal options.
0: So lots of ways to stretch that dollar during family vacation and outing time. I'm Rod Bain reporting for the U.S. Department of Agriculture in Washington, D.C.
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5: 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You can sit down and visit with them and kind of ask questions on what you might have going on within your operation.
4: So what are some kind of general topics that people bring to these clinics?
5: So currently, we're seeing a lot of financial distress or individuals wanting second opinions on a cash flow, kind of wanting to know options in legal rights to debt collection or anything kind of along some distress situation. But we also have been doing a lot of estate and transition planning where individuals want to know how to pass the farm on to the next generation, how to utilize the tax credit program in that process through the Nebraska Department of Agriculture. And also like fence lines or adverse possessions or water rights or anything kind of, it's really a wide variety of whatever that farmer or rancher has going on.
4: Yes, so you mentioned signing up for an appointment. Do you encourage people to bring any specific materials with them when they come for these appointments?
5: Most definitely. If they have something that pertains to their situation, like some sort of notice or some sort of current trust or will, and they think they maybe want to make changes, whatever they would like to discuss, yes, they most definitely would like to review that. And if they're going for financial concerns or if they're wanting to just do a cash flow or balance sheet, we ask that they bring a couple years of past financial records.
4: Okay, good to know. So I see here that these clinics have been offered since 1989. Is that correct?
5: Yeah, the clinics have been going on for a long, long time. They've grown over the years. They're very successful, and they've been pretty well utilized. And we're really glad that we have the opportunity through the Nebraska Department of Agriculture and other programs to offer these clinics to our farmers and ranchers here at the Nebraska Rural Response Hotline.
4: 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You can also ask them any questions or get any clarification about these free farm and ranch finance clinics. 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
7: ABC News, I'm Sherry Preston. Terms of the Iran deal still have not been made public, but President Trump insists the document ensures Iran will never be able to build a nuclear weapon. ABC's Rachel Scott is traveling with the president at the G7 summit in Europe.
8: Senior administration officials say the deal broadly reopens the Strait of Hormuz and lifts the U.S. blockade on Iranian ports. While the president insists the strait will be permanently toll-free, Iran says they do plan to collect fees for services. And there are still lingering questions about if Iran will get a payout.
7: The president saying he was not aware of the alleged plot to use drones and explosives to carry out an attack on Sunday night's UFC event on the White House lawn. The FBI says it foiled the plan before it was put into operation. Five people are under arrest. Ohio Republican Governor Mike DeWine saying today Ohio should abolish the death penalty because it no longer is a deterrent to violent crime. He helped write the state's death penalty law 45 years ago. This is ABC News. A couple who gave birth to a daughter who wasn't biologically theirs will be keeping the little girl. Tiffany Score and Stephen Mills reached an agreement with the 6-month-old girl's biological parents. The couple are suing the Orlando IVF clinic where the embryo was implanted by mistake. Why do New Yorkers love their New York Knicks?
9: That grit that they got, that fight back. It's been many a times that we playing and we think that we're better than someone or they think that they're better than us and we come back and we get that win.
7: You might need that grit if you're planning to attend Thursday's ticker tape parade for the NBA champs. They're currently shredding 2,500 pounds of office paper that'll be used as confetti. The mayor says it could be the biggest parade New York's ever seen. Nothing says Independence Day like fast food. McDonald's is bringing back its fried apple pies in honor of America's 250th birthday. Burger King has a firecracker cookie pie for sale. Sonic's offering a red, white, and blue slushy, and Hardee's has an iced biscuit with red and blue sprinkles. Sherry Preston, ABC News.
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20: Here's your forecast from the Platte Valley Bank Weather Center. It'll be sunny to partly sunny today. Temperatures upper 80s to lower 90s. Becoming windy. Northwest winds at 15 to 30 by afternoon. Lows tonight mild, lower 60s because the wind continues. Windy on Wednesday, cooler, lower 80s down into the low 50s and brisk winds Wednesday night. Highs will only be upper 70s to near 80 on Thursday. 80s and 90s Friday. 80s to near 90 for the weekend, but the weekend will bring some afternoon and evening thunder.
21: June 16th, and this is AgriTalk. Welcome to AgriTalk. I'm your host, Chip Flory. Soybeans led a surge to the upside with the start of the day's session. There is, of course, rumors that China is shopping the U.S. market for soybean supplies. I haven't seen anything confirmed yet, and this might be a story-fitting market action, but beans were nearly 20 cents higher before the start of the show. They've given back about half of that advance now. USDA's crop condition update yesterday showed slight improvement in corn and soybean crop conditions last week. We'll check in with the guys from Breaking Barriers with R&D for some advice on how to handle the crop going forward. We'll also check in on the state of the dairy industry again. Conversation with Mariah Sapa from Dairy Max. And at the end of the show, Drover's Angie Stump Denton will take us to the ranch in Texas with the first New World screwworm detection. And we'll talk dairy productivity with Karen Boner from Farm Journal's Milk right after we get a news update from Haley Picklehop. Good morning, Haley.
22: Good morning, Chip. How are you this morning? It's been a long time since I've talked to you on here.
21: Yeah, that's right. That's right. It is a beautiful morning right now up in northeast Iowa. We've got a chance for some scattered showers here at midday. And then it sounds like everybody had better be on high alert for tomorrow because the the risk levels for storms in the Midwest are growing for tomorrow. So we need

0: Got some agri-grow beans that look good. Got some other beans out there, but the Pioneer beans that I was in this past Saturday when I was home, I mean, I'm pretty stoked with the pod count we got today. So we'll see.
1: Awesome. Just need to take care of them and get them home too. So, okay, 30 seconds here, David. Give me what you're working on the rest of the day.
2: Well, I got to finish up side dressing with some easy drops on some corn, and then my son stuck the combine in an oat field. It was 17.3 moisture, so waiting a little bit and going to start shelling some oats.
1: Gotcha. You guys, thank you for all the great info and the insights on what we should be looking at to, as David said, hold on to as much of that yield potential out there as we possibly can. Be safe, fellas. Talk to you in a couple of weeks.
0: Yeah, sure.
1: 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Of course, you can get that on Farm Journal TV. 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
1: Joining us now, Pro Farmer economist Lane Acree. Lane, man, what a ride in this bean market this morning. What's going on?
6: Yeah, we've got some rumors of the China purchases, like you mentioned, at the beginning of the show. And we saw a huge uptick in volume in that November contract, so that new crop contract. They're talking about purchases from October up to March. Whether anything got booked still kind of remains to be seen. Hopefully we'll see tomorrow morning a flash sale from USDA, but nothing but really rumors right now. July beans, well off their highs, were still up a nickel at 11.24 and a quarter. Novi beans leading the way higher, 8.5 cents higher at 11.43.25. Traded as high as 11.56 and a half right after this morning's open. July corns trading about steady at 4.15 and a half. These corns up a penny, and the orders at 4.43 and a half. Meanwhile, wheat's favoring the upside. We favored the upside overnight. We had that big push in the open. We're holding on to a lot of those gains, but facing some resistance at that psychological $6 mark. We're up 9.25 in July SRW futures at 5.99.
1: Yep. All right. Well, the buyers are committed in the feeder cattle market again today, aren't they?
6: They sure are, and they've been pushing prices higher throughout the session. We opened higher, and we've been grinding higher basically ever since. August feeders up 5.5 at 367. We've got August fats up 385 at 247.10, and that's still below recent cash trade, but the seller appears to be out of the market. Futures are working higher rather uninhibited. Meanwhile, we've got hogs nearby July futures down 65 at just shy of 96. August futures up 50 at 96.275. Still just real choppy hog action.
1: No doubt. Thank you, Lane. That's Pro Farmer economist Lane Acree on Market Now.
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8: Good morning from the Gingrich Structures Market Desk. I'm Lacey Shippey for the Rural Radio Network. Grains are mixed after a strong rally to begin the day that has settled back with pressure coming into the hard red winter wheat and the soybean product markets. The pressure stems from the drop in crude oil prices, with those prices about $3 lower on the day, around $77 a barrel. The wheat contracts continue to follow crude closely and are mixed today. The winter wheat crop is now 25% harvested, which is double the average pace at just 14% good to excellent. Spring wheat has reached 85% emergence, and the crop improved by 3 percentage points last week to 55% good to excellent. Corn futures have some spillover pressure from wheat creeping in. Crop conditions reported corn at 68% good to excellent, which is better than the five-year average. And soybeans are 6 to 9 cents higher, while the product markets have turned mixed to sharply lower here this morning. July corn is unchanged at 415 and a half. December up 2 1/4 at 444. July soybeans are up 6 1/4 at 1125 and a half. November up 9 1/4 at 1144. July Chicago wheat is up 9 3/4 at 599 and a half. September up 7 at 607 and a half. July Kansas City wheat down 2 1/2 at 637 and a half. September down 1 1/4 at 644. July soybean meal is unchanged at 302. July bean oil down 109 at 7328. June live cattle are up 230 at 252.95. August up 327 at 246.52. August feeders up 515 at 366.70. September up 525 at 364.77. August lean hogs are up 47 cents at 96.25. 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
1: That is Dr. Jacques Fuselier, a beef cattle technical services manager for Merck Animal Health. All right, and welcome back. Okay, we're going to pivot a little bit, which is awesome. It's going to give us a little bit more time with Angie Stump Denton, the editorial director at Drovers. Angie, how's it going today?
12: Good morning, Chip. It's great to be back in Kansas. So, spent last week in Texas.
1: Yeah. Right. And I want to hear all about this because you made your way to the ranch that the first U.S. detection of New World screwworm took place. What did you find down there? Tell us about the rancher.
12: Yeah, so we made it to Ground Zero. We actually got to meet Robbie. He was, I actually met him at a press conference on Monday, and Haley Bickelhaupt and I, our Ag Day hosts, had a chance to interview him there on Monday in Texas, and then he allowed us to come down to his place. So we were there on Thursday after the secretary had been there. But the calf, Chip, it was running around like a typical newborn calf. You know, it's the main story there is they found it, they reported it, they treated it. They did all the things. They have flies being distributed on their ranch. They haven't had any more incidents or any more to report. And so the system is working, and they did what right. He stepped up and he did what was right to, you know, to protect his cow herd and the wildlife around his operation.
1: Right. And he's being very open about the story, isn't he? He's real easy to talk with, is what I understand anyway.
12: He was real welcoming. We met him and his entire crew there. He has three others that work with him there on the ranch, and so we spent a couple hours with him there talking about, you know, the how they found it, where they found it, what they did to the calf, how they treated it, what they've done since then. They actually got on horseback and went out and checked some cattle while

0: But just, work with the Texas Animal Health Commission and, get those releases, and then you're able to keep cattle moving and keep things moving.
1: Yeah, keep all the livestock moving. That's the critical issue down in that part of the world. What about other producers down there, Angie? Did you get an opportunity to talk with them? What's their level of awareness of what's going on, and what's their level of awareness of what they're supposed to do if they find it?
0: Yeah, like I said, we went to that community meeting in Uvalde. I think there was about 300 producers there. That local sale barn
1: Oh,
0: actually
1: man.
0: hosted it there. And so we got to talk to a lot of producers there. Haley and I actually talked to a producer who, an older gentleman who had lived through it in the 60s and in the, and was actually a cowboy that was day riding at that point and treating the calves. And he kind of captured that for us. So watch for that story on drovers.com here later this week. But, we talked to them. There's fear. There's rumors that your cattle can't move. There was rumors that that sale barn was shut down, but those aren't true. So just rely. I guess the big thing is don't rely just on social media. I mean, reach out to Texas Animal Health. Reach out to USDA. Read the Drover's articles. And we're trying to keep people up to date. There's a from that community meeting. I had a chance to talk to Dr. T.R. Lensford, who was one of the assistant vet down there in Texas, and I did a Q&A, and I really think that kind of summarized all the questions that were asked that day or people were concerned about. And it's a really good tool that I encourage people to go out and read if you have questions about screwworm and how it's impacting those South Texas producers and how it's.
1: Fantastic. And as always, we need to wrap up this conversation with a message to consumers. This is not a food safety issue. This
0: It
1: is
0: is
1: an
0: not a food
1: animal
0: safety.
1: health issue, and it is being addressed. Angie, thank you so much. We'll talk to you again soon.
0: Yeah, have a great day, Chip.
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6: 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Yeah. And these upgrades are helping

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7: ABC News, I'm Sherry Preston. A signing ceremony for the Iran-U.S. Memorandum of Understanding ending fighting in the Middle East is now set for Friday in Switzerland. ABC's Karen Travers is in the French Alps, where the G7 summit is happening this week. She has more on the deal.
8: The fate of Iran's nuclear program is still to be negotiated. But the president said today that that stage could actually be easier, as he put it, than the stages so far.
9: But we have a deal that's a fair deal, it's a good deal.
8: There are still some important questions left unanswered about the unfreezing of Iran's assets, the lifting of sanctions.
7: And whether the deal includes Israel pulling back from areas of Lebanon, Israel says it will not do that. Oil prices falling back below $80 a barrel for the first time since early March. Law enforcement officials say they disrupted planned attacks meant to target the UFC cage match at the White House on Sunday. Five people are currently under arrest. This is ABC News. Now that the Iran deal is about to be made public, a lot of folks are wondering when we'll start to see gas prices come down significantly. That's still unclear, but when it comes to other items affected by inflation, you might not see changes there for some time, says ABC's Elizabeth Schulze.
10: Airlines have said that fares won't drop this summer. Demand for travel has stayed strong, even with those higher ticket prices. And other businesses that we've been talking to, from grocers to farmers, do tell us that they are still paying those fuel surcharges. As we've seen with overall inflation, prices can go up very quickly, and then it can take time for them to come back down.
7: The Grammys are adding five new categories for the 2026 awards. Prizes will now be given to Best Asian Pop Performance category, Best R&B Collaboration, Best Traditional Pop Performance, Best Traditional Folk Performance, and Best Latin Song. Alterations will also be made to the Best New Artist category, allowing artists to submit four times, up from three. I'm Sherry Preston, ABC News.

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1: Through Friday, there's very little to talk about. We're going to have windy periods. We're going to have some very warm days. We're going to have some temperatures that will actually cool off a little bit. And we're looking at low humidity, wind, and very warm, dry conditions at times, making for some very high fire dangers across the high plains. Could there be some hope from rain and some badly needed precipitation? Well, not until the weekend. Through Friday, we're high and dry. Over the weekend, there will be some moisture working its way up from the south. And with daytime heating, we should have thunderstorm activity developing this weekend, stretching into Monday. Until then, however, not much going on.
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1: Here's your forecast from the Platte Valley Bank Weather Center. It'll be sunny to partly sunny today. Temperatures upper 80s to lower 90s, becoming windy. Northwest winds of 15 to 30 by afternoon. Lows tonight, mild, lower 60s because the wind continues. Windy on Wednesday, cooler, lower 80s, down into the low 50s and brisk winds Wednesday night. Highs will only be upper 70s to near 80 on Thursday, 80s and 90s Friday, 80s to near 90 for the weekend, but the weekend will bring some afternoon and evening thunderstorms.
7: Some sunshine around the area right now, and temperatures at the Legacy Co-op location, 77 currently at Dalton, 78 at Bridgeport, 79 at Main Street Market at Torrington, 74 at Main Street Market at Scotts Bluff, 75 at Alliance, 75 at Main Street Market at Kimball. Get weather information anytime through KNEB.com. Click weather and then weather in your neighborhood for webcams and weather conditions for Legacy Co-op locations around the area. Right now at KNEB here at Scotts Bluff, we have 75 degrees.
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12: Thank you, Steve, and good morning. It ended up being an about-face for the Scottsbluff County Board last night as a majority of the commissioners voted against a ban on fireworks for this coming Independence Day holiday. Led by Ken Meyer 2 weeks ago, three board members voted for having the board's legal counsel draw

0: up a resolution to temporarily prohibit pyrotechnics using the county's zoning regulations. However, Russ Reisig asked for a reconsideration of that vote, and Michael Blue withdrew his support, noting there are specific laws on fireworks, and he had reservations about using zoning powers in this manner.
1: I've been back and forth on this thing. You know, I see where people are coming from. But then, my personal opinion is, where do we draw the line with us telling people what they can and cannot do? I really thought if people were really, really concerned, and I think they are, and I think most people, if they do fireworks, they're going to do them whether they're banned or not, and they're going to use extra precaution.
0: After the reconsideration vote was successful, commissioners voted 3-2 against the prohibition resolution, with Meyer and Matt Parsley in favor. Meanwhile, Kimball County commissioners Monday approved their resolution on a temporary ban using zoning regulations with language that says it will remain in effect until such time as drought and wildfire risk conditions materially improve or until the board takes further action to modify or rescind it. Nebraska Governor Jim Pillen with the Department of Health and Human Services recognized yesterday as Elder Abuse Awareness Day in Nebraska during a proclamation signing ceremony. Pillen highlighted the importance of the day during his statewide call-in program yesterday afternoon.
2: We were with the Nebraska Healthcare Association, is the group that helps all the nursing homes. And, you know, I think that when we talk about our greatest citizens and some of our most vulnerable citizens, that we make sure that we recognize what that takes. And maybe the first goal would be, I'm guilty, for all of us to check in on a neighbor who's living on their own. Or if you know folks that are living in a home, you know, take a half hour to go visit once in a blue moon to say hello. I think that it's really, really important that as our population ages that we have an ability to speak about it so that we don't forget and that they're a key part of our communities and our families. It's really not much more complicated than that.
0: The event aligned with World Elder Abuse Awareness Day, a global observance aimed at promoting a better understanding of abuse and neglect of aging individuals. A Nebraska appellate court has upheld the conviction and maximum 3-year prison sentence of an Alliance man for third-degree sexual assault of a child. Storm Peterson was convicted by a Box Butte County jury in June of 2025 for an incident involving a 12-year-old girl in October 2024. Jurors found him guilty on one count and not guilty on a second allegation. On appeal, Peterson argued his 36-month sentence was excessive and claimed he received ineffective assistance from his trial attorney. The Nebraska Court of Appeals rejected both arguments, finding the sentence was within legal limits and that the district court properly considered sentencing factors. The court also ruled Peterson's claims of ineffective counsel were too vague to be reviewed, affirming both the conviction and the sentence. Two Scotts Bluff residents were hospitalized after an early Sunday morning house fire. Fire prevention officer Chris Perales says shortly after midnight, Scotts Bluff firefighters were dispatched to the 1500 block of Avenue X for a report of heavy smoke in a residence. All occupants were able to self-evacuate and were accounted for. However, crews were advised two residents needed medical attention due to smoke inhalation after attempting to extinguish the fire. Those residents were evaluated by Regional West EMS and were transported to the hospital for further evaluation. Perales says the fire started in the kitchen pantry. However, the cause of the fire remains under investigation. He tells KNEB News the home lacked working smoke alarms, and given the time of the fire, late at night, the situation could have been much different had the occupants been asleep, which is a grave reminder that residents should ensure they have working smoke alarms in their homes. Owners of certain properties in Morrill County may be surprised if they soon receive a second valuation change notice. Assessor John Erickson announced recently that owners of rural residential properties and residential property owners in Bayard will be getting a new notice that will more likely than not show a smaller increase compared to the first notice. Erickson says shortly after taking office, he was instructed by the State Property Tax Division to adjust those valuations with an 8% equalization increase, but the process he was told to use resulted in an adjustment that came in at about 13% higher. He says the snafu was discovered after questions were raised about the original notices. Erickson says, in addition, the state had found commercial properties in the county were overvalued at 108% of the market, but those levels were properly adjusted downward to comply with state law before those notices went out. He said last week he's waiting for the green light on the fix to get those certain residential valuations back to where they should have been and get the new notices in the mail. Check out our Rural Radio Scottsbluff app presented by Regional West. 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
7: Good morning, I'm Lacey Shippey for the Rural Radio Network, and it's time for a look at our midday livestock trade with livestock market analyst Kyle Bumstead. And Kyle, we're seeing a good rally here in the cattle market today. Tell me what you're making of the trade.
8: Well, Lacey, it looks to me like some non-commercial buying here. As we look at this thing here, the spreads are under a little bit of pressure here. We're going to see that feeder cattle index. It's going to make a little bit of a move here today. The feeder index is going to be up $1.37 here at 364.03 with a daily average of 366.69 on 4,418 head. That Joplin Missouri sale was 361 up $2. OKC was up, was 366 up $13. And then you had Worthing's annual barbecue sale. They put in 1,000 head at 373. Another thing that we're seeing here today is box beef. We're up 46 on the choice, up $1.58 here on the select. So that's kind of helping things out here potentially as far as the psychology of these non-commercial funds coming in here to buy. But when you look at the spreads here, we're seeing these feeder cattle spreads under a little bit of pressure here. We're seeing the August lose the ground here to the September. The September is losing ground to the October, and the October is losing ground to the November. Building a little bit of premium out there in those deferreds, which isn't really technically bullish here. You're seeing that commercial selling come through. On the live cattle side of things here, we've seen some big someone really massively getting out of their short June cattle here. We've seen some big iceberg orders here. Somebody's trying to get out crying uncle here. It's time for them to get out. We've only got a couple weeks left in this contract, so we've seen a lot of movement here, and I think it was somebody covering some shorts here. They finally realized that June wasn't going to go to 240 when you're trading a 260 cash market, and you're sitting here at 255. So, speaking of cash, it's been very, very quiet, although I have heard some auctions around the country, up in the north here that have been steady money with last week. So that remains to be seen. But, as far as the actual movement here, it looks to be like a little bit of a commercial selling as well, too. Do keep in mind we could be in for a setback as far as these feeders go. We've rallied about $30 in 8 days, so anything's possible, especially on this holiday shortened week ahead of cattle on feeder port, Lacey.
7: 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That is livestock market analyst Kyle Bumstead here on the Rural Radio Network.
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7: So what are you going to share with us on the good stuff for today?
8: Well, now that we have confirmed that this coming Sunday is Father's Day, the actual American Father's Day, I've got a piece called Daddy's Love.
7: Oh, there you go.
8: By Jenny Senrud Hutton. My daddy loved the strangest things, undoing knots in our shoestrings, getting up early to start the fire, sourdough pancakes piled higher and higher, cutting kids' hair as they turned and squirmed, admiring curls from a fresh home perm, explaining math to the nth degree from first grade to infinity. Monogrammed hankies and garish ties were special gifts to treasure with pride, teaching us all to stand on skis, ride a bike or a horse with ease, stopping his work to build a treehouse or a better trap for a conceited mouse, cuddling little kids with skinned up knees, bidding sons goodbye, heading overseas, setting off fireworks of 4th of July, what a display in the nighttime sky. Removing quills from Spike's poor nose, hoping he'd leave old Porky alone. A thousand more of these

0: All same things caused our childish hearts to sing. We realize now as never before, him loving thus made us love him more. Little things that made our hearts whole, straight from Daddy's loving soul. And that's again Jenny Senrod Hutton. It's called Daddy's Love.
1: Well, I'm going to take it up a step to Grandpa's Spurs by Kevin Reese of Allentown.
0: I like the sound of that.
1: So we're on a roll now. They ain't nothing fancy, not expensive or rare, but I got one on each of my boots, so that makes them my pair. He wasn't a famous bronc rider or a man of special means, just a simple man who made his living by getting dirty jeans. He dirtied them with windmill grease, hay, dust, and vaccine, cow byproducts, horses too, then diesel and gasoline. He taught me many things when I was just a lad, like how to drive and how to pray, to try and hold my tongue when I got mad. He taught me lots of other things, and one thing is for sure, I remember every one when I wear Grandpa's spurs. That was provided to us by Kevin Reese's family, Kevin from rural Valentine, a cowboy and a poet.
0: Indeed, that's right. Yeah, across this, things to think about when you retire. I guess that means we don't have time to think about it yet, but put it on your list. I planted some bird seed. A bird came up. Now I don't know what to feed it.
1: Okay.
0: I had amnesia once, or twice. I went to San Francisco. I found someone's heart. Now what?
1: That's kind of creepy.
0: Protons have mass. I didn't even know they were Catholic.
1: We're getting religious.
0: Oh, and a little scientific. All I ask is a chance to prove that money can't make me happy.
1: Oh, well, yeah, that'd be a good try. Wouldn't it?
0: Experiment. If the world were a logical place, men would be the ones who ride horses side saddle. What is a free gift? Aren't all gifts free?
1: Somebody paid for it somewhere, probably.
0: But, well, yeah, no. But a gift to you is free. They told me I was gullible, and I believed them.
1: Well, that's kind of the definition of the word, isn't it?
0: Teach a child to be polite and courteous in the home, and when he grows up, he'll never be able to merge his car onto the freeway.
1: Good advice, especially if you're from California or something.
0: That's right. Experience is a thing you have left when everything else is gone.
1: That's exactly right. And if you have something to share on the good stuff, please send it to kimhburge@gmail.com and keep listening for more of the good stuff.
2: 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Chris Cottrell back with you on the Rural Radio Network. We've got two local baseball broadcasts coming up for tonight. The Western Nebraska Pioneers playing a road game at Morgan County. The Pios were off last night. Two nights ago, they rallied for a 4-3 win over the Outlaws. Tonight, the Pioneers at Morgan County, and we'll have the road broadcast here on KDB starting at 6:20. First pitch will be at 6:35. Tonight in Legion Baseball, it's Gearing Platte Valley Companies visiting the Bridgeport Bombers. That'll be a junior-senior doubleheader. Gearing seniors went 2-1 on their Eastern swing over the weekend. They're currently 7-5. Bridgeport just three games into their summer with losses to Sheridan County and two losses to Chadron. Jeff Kelly with the Gearing broadcast tonight on KMOR 93.3, starting, I guess, really anywhere from maybe 6:45 to even 7:15. First pitch 15 minutes after the start of the pregame show. The Wesco Zephyrs played yesterday morning, closing out their CWS trip back east. They got a big 8-1 win over Omaha Concordia. Two standouts in the win at the plate. Dustin Rector hit a grand slam, and he connected on a three-run double, so he drove in seven on the mound. Owen Latham tossing a seven-inning complete game. He allowed just the one run and struck out seven. Along the way, with the win, the Zephyrs now 13-11. They'll host Sheridan County coming up tomorrow night, and we're sent to carry that game on 107.3 The Trail. There was more local baseball last night. The Outlaws were home at the stadium, and they got a 9-8 win over Morgan County. Braden Bassey went 3-for-5 with 3 RBI and 3 runs scored. Same exact stat line for Jaden Barillo. Alan Seepersod got the win in relief with 3 innings of 2-run ball. He struck out 3. The latest schedule update I have on the Front Range League shows the Outlaws will be back in action again tomorrow on the road at Morgan County. College National Finals Rodeo. Scottsbluff native Tate Talkington sitting in 14th place yesterday morning after the first go-round in tie-down roping. Talkington clocked a time of 11.9 seconds in that opening run. He's there representing the University University of Wyoming.
3: Super excited to be

0: going back to Casper again. Pretty big stage for us on the college level. So going to be a lot of good guys up there to compete against. Just excited to get it kicked off and hopefully have a good week in Casper.
1: Tate Talkington back in Casper for a third straight year at the CNFR competing in tie-down roping. The College World Series continued yesterday at Charles Schwab Field in Omaha. Texas downed Alabama 14-2 in an elimination game, and Oklahoma beat Georgia 4-3 in a winner's bracket game. Two elimination games set for today. West Virginia plays Troy at noon, and Georgia squares off with Texas tonight at 6 o'clock. Those times are Mountain Time. Rockies last night opened a set in Chicago against the Cubs. Rookie Cole Carrig gave the team a lead in the eighth with a three-run blast. Cubs got within one in their half of the eighth. Bottom nine, Chicago got one to tie, now looking for the game winner.
2: Matt Shaw in an ideal spot. 3-1 here with the bases loaded. Ball four, that's the game. The Cubs walk it off with two in the ninth. 5-4, the final.
1: That was Jack Corrigan on the Rockies Radio Network last night. Cubs rally for the win in that series opener. Seth Halverson, the blown save. Jefferson Mejia, the loss. Rockies with seven hits on the offensive side as all. Same two clubs again tonight on the north side at Wrigley Field. And we'll have the broadcast on KOLT 690 and 101.7 starting at 5:30. First pitch will be at 6:10. That is the latest this hour right here at the Sports Desk with you again on the Rural Radio Network. I'm Chris Cottrell.
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6: Through Friday, there's very little to talk about. We're going to have windy periods. We're going to have some very warm days. We're going to have some temperatures that will actually cool off a little bit. And we're looking at low humidity, wind, and very warm, dry conditions at times, making for some very high fire dangers across the high plains. Could there be some hope from rain and some badly needed precipitation? Well, not until the weekend. Through Friday, we're high and dry. Over the weekend, there will be some moisture working its way up from the south. And with daytime heating, we should have thunderstorm activity developing this weekend, stretching into Monday. Until then, however, not much going on.
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6: Here's your forecast from the Platte Valley Bank Weather Center. It'll be sunny to partly sunny today. Temperatures upper 80s to lower 90s, becoming windy. Northwest winds of 15 to 30 by afternoon. Lows tonight, mild, lower 60s because the wind continues. Windy on Wednesday, cooler, lower 80s, down into the low 50s and brisk winds Wednesday night. Highs will only be upper 70s to near 80 on Thursday, 80s and 90s Friday. 80s to near 90 for the weekend, but the weekend will bring some afternoon and evening thunderstorms.
8: Little breeze here at Scott's Bluff. Some areas seeing wind gusts up over 20 this hour. Barometric pressure is falling at 2990. Humidity about 26%. Temperature readings at the Legacy Co-op locations now. Those temps are ranging from 81 at Main Street Market at Torrington, down to 74 degrees at Main Street Market at Scott's Bluff. Currently at KNEB, a temperature reading at 77 degrees.
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1: Time again for a check of some news headlines here on KNEB. With that report, here is Dave Strang.
2: Thank you, Steve, and good morning. It ended up being an about-face for the Scottsbluff County Board last night as a majority of the commissioners voted against a ban on fireworks for this coming Independence Day holiday. Led by Ken Meyer 2 weeks ago, three board members voted for having the board's legal counsel draw up a resolution to temporarily prohibit pyrotechnics using the county's zoning regulations. However, Russ Reisig asked for a reconsideration of that vote, and Michael Blue withdrew his support, noting there are specific laws on fireworks, and he had reservations about using zoning powers in this manner.
3: I've been back and forth on this thing. You know, I see where people are coming from. But then, my personal opinion is, where do we draw the line with us telling people what they can and cannot do? I really thought if people were really, really concerned, and I think they are, and I think most people, if they do fireworks, they're going to do it whether it's a ban or not. And they're going to use extra precaution.
2: After the reconsideration vote was successful, commissioners voted 3-2 against the prohibition resolution, with Meyer and Matt Parsley in favor. Meanwhile, Kimball County commissioners Monday approved their resolution on a temporary ban using zoning regulations with language that says it will remain in effect until such time as drought and wildfire risk conditions materially improve or until the board takes further action to modify or rescind it. Nebraska Governor Jim Pillen with the Department of Health and Human Services recognized yesterday as Elder Abuse Awareness Day in Nebraska during a proclamation signing ceremony. Pillen highlighted the importance of the day during his statewide call-in program yesterday afternoon.
4: We were with the Nebraska Healthcare Association, is the group that helps all the nursing homes. And, you know, I think that when we talk about our greatest citizens and some of our most vulnerable citizens, that we make sure that we recognize what that takes. And maybe the first goal would be, I'm guilty, for all of us to check in on a neighbor who's living on their own. Or if you know folks that are living in a home, you know, take a half hour to go visit once in a blue moon to say hello. I think that it's really, really important that as our population ages that we have an ability to speak about it so that we don't forget and that they're a key part of our communities and our families. It's really not much more complicated than that.
2: The event aligned with World Elder Abuse Awareness Day, a global observance aimed at promoting a better understanding of abuse and neglect of aging individuals. A Nebraska appellate court has upheld the conviction and maximum 3-year prison sentence of an Alliance man for third-degree sexual assault of a child. Storm Peterson was convicted by a Box Butte County jury in June of 2025 for an incident involving a 12-year-old girl in October 2024. Jurors found him guilty on one count and not guilty on a second allegation. On appeal, Peterson argued his 36-month sentence was excessive and claimed he received ineffective assistance from his trial attorney. The Nebraska Court of Appeals rejected both arguments, finding the sentence was within legal limits and that the district court properly considered sentencing factors. The court also ruled Peterson's claims of ineffective counsel were too vague to be reviewed, affirming both the conviction and the sentence. Two Scottsbluff residents were hospitalized after an early Sunday morning house fire. Fire Prevention Officer Chris Perales says shortly after midnight, Scottsbluff firefighters were dispatched to the 1500 block of Avenue X for a report of heavy smoke in a residence. All occupants were able to self-evacuate and were accounted for. However, crews were advised two residents needed medical attention due to smoke inhalation after attempting to extinguish the fire. Those residents were evaluated by Regional West EMS and were transported to the hospital for further evaluation. Perales says the fire started in the kitchen pantry. However, the cause of the fire remains under investigation. He tells KNEB News the home lacked working smoke alarms, and given the time of the fire late at night, the situation could have been much different had the occupants been asleep, which is a grave reminder that residents should ensure they have working smoke alarms in their homes. Owners of certain properties in Morrill County may be surprised if they soon receive a second valuation change notice. Assessor John

0: Con Erickson announced recently that owners of rural residential properties and residential property owners in Bayard will be getting a new notice that will more likely than not show a smaller increase compared to the first notice. Erickson says shortly after taking office, he was instructed by the State Property Tax Division to adjust those valuations with an 8% equalization increase, but the process he was told to use resulted in an adjustment that came in at about 13% higher. He says the snafu was discovered after questions were raised about the original notices. Erickson says, in addition, the state had found commercial properties in the county were overvalued at 108% of the market, but those levels were properly adjusted downward to comply with state law before those notices went out. He said last week he's waiting for the green light on the fix to get those certain residential valuations back to where they should have been and get the new notices in the mail. Check out our Rural Radio Scottsbluff app presented by Regional West. 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
3: Extension Almanac.
4: Outdoor activities during the upcoming summer can be ruined by pesky mosquitoes. Nebraska Extension urban entomologist Jody Green says the right clothing and smart use of repellents are a good defense against mosquitoes. But she also talks about a few common sense ideas for keeping the population under control around your house. Mosquitoes can breed in places you might not have thought of, and she suggests scouting around your home for places that can collect water.
5: It's finally summertime, and that's a time for grilling out with friends, working in the garden, harvesting some of our food crops, and it's also a time for mosquitoes. So let's talk about what we can do to protect ourselves from mosquito bites this summer. Mosquitoes are semi-aquatic, which means they spend most of their life cycle in aquatic environments. The female mosquito lays her eggs near or on the surface of the water where her larvae and pupae will develop. As adults, she is very mobile and she feeds not only on blood, but males and female mosquitoes will feed on nectar from flowering plants in the garden. We want to protect ourselves from mosquito bites because mosquitoes can transmit viruses such as West Nile virus and St. Louis encephalitis. We can protect ourselves by, one, reducing the population of mosquitoes in our landscape and nearby areas, and two, by preventing them from biting us by wearing repellents. One of the things we can do is dump standing water. Mosquitoes can breed in the smallest amount of water, which includes a planter, a tree hole, a bird bath, or some tires left in the yard. When the water is left stagnant, mosquitoes can complete their life cycle in as little as 7 to 10 days. Adult mosquitoes, on the other hand, can fly in from up to 2 miles away. So even if they're not breeding in your yard, they can fly in from neighboring yards and from the vegetation that they rest in during the day. Besides dumping standing water, you can also treat the water that can't be dumped with mosquito dunks or Bacillus thuringiensis israeliensis. This is a bacterial product that the larvae of mosquitoes eat that will wipe them out, but it is non-toxic to wildlife, birds, fish, and humans. Another thing you can do is avoid going outside during times that mosquitoes are most active in your area, like dawn and dusk. You can wear loose-fitting clothing, a light color, so mosquitoes can land on you but not bite. But again, that mosquito repellent that's EPA approved is recommended so mosquitoes won't land on you. make sure

0: 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You can also run a fan when you're sitting outside on a porch so mosquitoes have a hard time landing and will go away. One of the things you can do is share this information with your neighbors and your homeowners association, because mosquito populations is a community-wide problem, and the more people dumping standing water and reducing their populations in their own yard will make the whole neighborhood a mosquito-free place.
1: Keeping mosquitoes under control can be as simple as draining water that may have collected in plant containers, children's toys, low areas in the landscape, or tires that are around the area. 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For more information on how your university is serving Nebraskans, go to extension.unl.edu.
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3: 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Coming up next, the news with Mike Slater.
4: Thank you, Bill. It is Tuesday, June 16th, 2026. Here's what's happening today in America. B-52 crash, Newsom investigation, Big Fox purchase, and a 0-0 win. That's all coming up. Then Bill's going to be here with your message of the day. But first, an Air Force B-52 bomber crashed shortly after takeoff at Edwards Air Force Base in California. The crash happened at 11:20 a.m. Pacific time. The Air Force and NASA conduct test flights of new and developmental aircraft at Edwards Air Force Base. The B-52, which typically carries a crew of five, is a long-range bomber capable of carrying both conventional and nuclear weapons over a very long distance, and has been used in conflicts from Vietnam to today. There are 76 B-52s remaining in the Air Force inventory. Speaking of California, Gavin Newsom, the governor, says Trump's Justice Department is investigating him and his wife. Aides to Gavin Newsom say several people associated with the couple have been contacted by federal agents in just the past week. It's unclear what this is about, but the focus seems to be Newsom's wife. The New York Times quoted someone familiar with the investigation who said this is actually not politically motivated, but they had been initiated by federal law enforcement officials in California, not launched by officials in Washington. Newsom said that Donald Trump isn't just coming after me because of my mean tweets. He's coming after me because I am considering running for president. And to get me, he's coming after my wife. Again, we don't know exactly what this is about, but in California for a long time, there have been rumors of, let's say, conflicts of interests with Gavin Newsom's wife's NGOs. Fox has bought the streaming company Roku for $25 billion. Fox also owns Tubi. So now Fox is the third largest company in U.S. television by share of viewing audience. Roku controls 3% of all streaming viewership in the United States, but they're fifth behind YouTube, Netflix, Disney, and Prime Video. Some World Cup news. The big game of the day yesterday, the big upset. One of the best teams in the world, World Cup veteran Spain versus World Cup rookies Cape Verde. And Cape Verde won 0-0. It's technically a tie, but it's Cape Verde. For them, that's as good as they ever could have imagined. Their goalie had 7 saves. For the record, Cape Verde is a chain of islands off the coast of Africa. They have a population of 500,000 people, which is about the size of Fresno, California. I won't always do World Cup updates, but this is just to get excited for the big game on Friday, America versus Australia in Seattle, 3 o'clock Eastern. I'm Mike Slater from the podcast Politics by Faith. 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The great Bill O'Reilly has your message of the day. Next.
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0: Time now for the O'Reilly Update message of the day. On this Tuesday, it seems everybody is involved with the Knicks winning the NBA championship. This is what is called front running. And Americans are excellent at it. I knew the Fonz had jumped the shark. Happy days cliche, when Taylor Swift showed up to cheer on the Knickerbockers. With much respect to Miss Taylor, who showed Mandami how capitalism really works, what the deuce was she doing giggling and hopping around in the front row? Spike Lee ordered a double cup of Pepto-Bismol. We all know President Trump zipped into Madison Square Garden to discuss an NBA franchise in Tehran with Knicks owner Jim Dolan. And Barack Obama praised the Knicks in a speech as well. No word from Joe Biden, who really isn't doing much these days other than following Jill around, asking, who do you love the most? Jill may have replied, the Knicks. We just don't know. Anyway, even many New York haters got on the Knick train, which is absolutely something to see. Next up, the Mets? Nah. I'm Bill O'Reilly. I approve the message by writing it. You can reach me, Bill at BillO'Reilly.com, Bill at BillO'Reilly.com, name in town if you wish to opine. Mail, Frank John Lamero, Fleetwood, New York. What happens if the Iranians break the rules of the deal? Well, it depends who's president. So, military action, that could happen if the Iranians don't live up to the treaty. A whole bunch of things that could happen. But you don't go into a treaty saying, well, if they don't do what the treaty says. You have to have a plan B, and Trump does, military. Eric is a concierge member. If you'd like to be one, it'll enhance your life. Go to BillO'Reilly.com, sign up, and you got a problem? We'll help you with that problem. Eric says, come on, Bill, stop pushing sensationalism. Mate, war takes time. Did anyone think this Iran war was going to be over in a week? Crazy. Trump is not in danger of a crisis. I'm not MAGA, but he's always 10 steps ahead of everybody. Well, Eric, look, your point of view is your point of view, but it's not based on polling. Can't be. Because in polling, he is in trouble. But if this deal comes through, you'll see his polling numbers surge. Mark Davies, Pattaya, Thailand. I understood that America doesn't negotiate with terrorists, so that's true. Why are we negotiating with Iranian leadership? Because it's individual terrorists we don't negotiate with. If it's a terrorist state, sometimes you have to. And it's one of those times. You just can't go in and kill every human being that's living in Iran. In a moment, something you might not

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1: Now the O'Reilly Update brings you something you might not know. 16 years ago today, the remote nation of Bhutan became the first country on Earth to ban the sale of tobacco. The resulting headlines renewed attention for one of the planet's most isolated places. Here is the story behind the Himalayan kingdom. Nestled in the highest mountain range on Earth, Bhutan, it's one of the few places in Asia that was never occupied by a foreign power. First inhabited by an ancient sect of Buddhists in the 8th century, the nation was formally established in 1616. Tibetan monks ran the place until the early 20th century when a powerful warlord declared himself king. Bhutan was ruled by absolute monarchs until 2006. When the ruler announced democratic elections would be held in 24 months. Today, Bhutan is a constitutional monarchy with the king as the head of state and an elected prime minister acting as head of the government. And here's something else you might not know. Bhutan's unique location and history make it one of the most fascinating places on the planet. Here are some facts. Bhutan is the only carbon-negative country in the world. Because of its large forests and low level of industry, the nation absorbs 3 times the amount of carbon dioxide it produces. Bhutan has exactly 0 traffic lights. All roads are moderated by police officers. The capital city has just 15 stop signs. Finally, if you plan on taking a trek to Bhutan, get ready for a rough landing. The international airport is considered a death trap by many experienced pilots. The landing strip sits on a 20,000-foot peak with limited visibility. Because of its dangerous location, fewer than 20 people are certified to land commercial jets in Bhutan. Back in a moment. Are you trapped in a timeshare? Fees rise every year, while availability keeps shrinking, and resorts make exiting nearly impossible. That's why I endorse only one timeshare exit company. Lone Star Transfer. 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
4: ABC News, I'm Michelle Franzen. The FBI says they've arrested five people in connection with a foiled plot to attack UFC matches held at the White House Sunday. Sources tell ABC News the alleged plot involved using drones packed with explosives. The suspects allegedly using Signal Chat. ABC News contributor and former FBI profiler Brad Garrett says questions remain.
5: Was there anything else planned? Because they love symbolic events. We don't know their motivation for doing this, but the point being, could they have something else lined up? It's a long, hot summer. There's a lot of events that occur around the country. Did they have something else planned?
4: In France, President Trump telling reporters at the G7 summit he believes Iran will finalize a memo of understanding this Friday to end the war, and that includes Iran not having a nuclear weapon. Terms of the peace deal, though, have not been made public. Democratic Senate Minority Leader Chuck Schumer now calling for the president to hold a classified briefing with the so-called Gang of Eight. Michelle Franzen, ABC News. Nearly 2 weeks after it was first detected on the umbilical cord of a calf in South Texas, the New World screwworm infestation spreading now to a dozen animals. ABC's Jim Ryan has more from Dallas.
6: In Texas, cattle, sheep, and goats in six counties have been found infested with the parasitic larvae of the New World screwworm, along with a dog in New Mexico. The latest case came from Sutton County, 135 miles northwest of San Antonio, raising concerns that the screwworm problem is moving beyond South Texas, where it first came in from Mexico.
4: Millions across the South affected by life-threatening flash flooding.
7: The governor of Texas declaring a disaster for more than 100 counties across the state. In Waco, highways turned into rivers.
8: There's a car just floating down the median.
7: Vehicles washed down the interstate as fast-moving water overtook the road.
9: Literally, I'm not kidding, you thought I was going to die out here.
7: First responders rescuing dozens of people, even using ropes to pull one trapped driver to safety.
4: ABC's Hannah Batta, Michelle Franzen, ABC News.
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1: going to be staying hot with increasing winds across the region here today. Dry as well, not only for this Tuesday, but again on Wednesday, Thursday, and Friday. Dry conditions prevail here across the Central Rockies and High Plains. Red flag warnings prevail across our region until 10 p.m. on Wednesday because of the dry, hot conditions today. Breezy to windy conditions through Wednesday. Temperatures, though, tomorrow will start to moderate back towards seasonal values. Weak frontal system and a little bit of a cooler northwest flow. Wednesday into Thursday. Thursday, a mild late spring day across the High Plains and Rockies. Good looking weather conditions. Then we start to heat back up for Friday and Saturday. Could see some showers and thunderstorms, especially here eastward as we head into Father's Day and early next week. I'll be back with more in just a couple of moments.
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1: Your day weather forecast calls for hot temperatures, increasing winds, dry conditions, sunny to mostly sunny skies this Tuesday. Red flag warnings in place until 10 p.m. Wednesday for the heightened fire danger. Temps today, upper 80s and low 90s. Mid and upper 50s tonight. Low 80s for highs Wednesday. Lows in the upper 40s. We'll be looking at increasing west to northwest winds 15 to 30, gusts of 40 to 45, 70s to near 80 for a high Thursday. I'm Day Weather Meteorologist Mark Huer.
5: 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It's 78 at Dalton, 77 at Main Street Market at Kimball, 78 at Alliance, and 82 at Bridgeport, 84 at Main Street Market Torrington, and 75 at Main Street Market at Scotts Bluff. Some sunshine today around the area. Some areas seeing gusts up around 20 to 25 miles per hour, a little bit breezy. Wind at Scotts Bluff near 10, gusting a little stronger at times here at the studio. Barometric pressure at about 2987. And the temperature reading currently at KNEB, we have a reading here at 77 degrees. Get more weather information anytime by checking KNEB.com.
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8: Thank you, Steve, and good morning. A Nebraska appellate court has upheld the conviction and maximum three-year prison sentence of an Alliance man for third-degree sexual assault of a child. Storm Peterson was convicted by a Box Butte County jury in June of 2025 for an incident involving a 12-year-old girl in October 2024. Jurors found him guilty on one count and not guilty on a second allegation. On appeal, Peterson argued his 36-month sentence was excessive and claimed he received ineffective assistance from his trial attorney. The Nebraska Court of Appeals rejected both arguments, finding the sentence was within legal limits and that the district court properly considered sentencing factors. The court also ruled Peterson's claims of ineffective counsel were too vague to be reviewed, affirming both the conviction and the sentence. Two Scotts Bluff residents were hospitalized after an early Sunday morning house fire. Fire prevention officer

0: Chris Perales says shortly after midnight, Scottsbluff firefighters were dispatched to the 1500 block of Avenue X for a report of heavy smoke in a residence. All occupants were able to self-evacuate and were accounted for. However, crews were advised two residents needed medical attention due to smoke inhalation after attempting to extinguish the fire. Those residents were evaluated by Regional West EMS and were transported to the hospital for further evaluation. Perales says the fire started in the kitchen pantry. However, the cause of the fire remains under investigation. He tells KNEB News the home lacked working smoke alarms, and given the time of the fire, late at night, the situation could have been much different had the occupants been asleep, which is a grave reminder that residents should ensure they have working smoke alarms in their homes. It ended up being an about-face for the Scottsbluff County Board last night as a majority of the commissioners voted against a ban on fireworks for this coming Independence Day holiday. Led by Ken Meyer 2 weeks ago, three board members voted for having the board's legal counsel draw up a resolution to temporarily prohibit pyrotechnics using the county's zoning regulations. However, Russ Reisig asked for a reconsideration of that vote, and Michael Blue withdrew his support, noting there are specific laws on fireworks, and he had reservations about using zoning powers in this manner.
1: I've been back and forth on this thing. You know, I see where people are coming from. But then, my personal opinion is, where do we draw the line with us telling people what they can and cannot do? I really thought if people were really, really concerned, and I think they are, and I think most people, if they do fireworks, they're going to do it whether it's bad or not, and they're going to use extra precaution.
0: After the reconsideration vote was successful, commissioners voted 3-2 against the prohibition resolution, with Meyer and Matt Parsley in favor. Meanwhile, Kimball County commissioners Monday approved their resolution on a temporary ban using zoning regulations with language that says it will remain in effect until such time as drought and wildfire risk conditions materially improve or until the board takes further action to modify or rescind it. Nebraska Governor Jim Pillen with the Department of Health and Human Services recognized yesterday as Elder Abuse Awareness Day in Nebraska during a proclamation signing ceremony. Pillen highlighted the importance of the day during his statewide call-in program yesterday afternoon.
2: We were with the Nebraska Healthcare Association, is the group that helps all the nursing homes. And, you know, I think that when we talk about our greatest citizens and some of our most vulnerable citizens, that we make sure that we recognize what that takes. And maybe the first goal would be, I'm guilty, for all of us to check in on a neighbor who's living on their own. Or if you know folks that are living in a home, you know, take a half hour to go visit once in a blue moon to say hello. I think that it's really, really important that as our population ages that we have an ability to speak about it so that we don't forget and that they're a key part of our communities and our families. It's really not much more complicated than that.
0: The event aligned with World Elder Abuse Awareness Day, a global observance aimed at promoting a better understanding of abuse and neglect of aging individuals. Owners of certain properties in Morrill County may be surprised if they soon receive a second valuation change notice. Assessor John Erickson announced recently that owners of rural residential properties and residential property owners in Bayard will be getting a new notice that will more likely than not show a smaller increase compared to the first notice. Erickson says shortly after taking office, he was instructed by the State Property Tax Division to adjust those valuations with an 8% equalization increase, but the process he was told to use resulted in an adjustment that came in at about 13% higher. He says the snafu was discovered after questions were raised about the original notices. Erickson says, in addition, the state had found commercial properties in the county were overvalued at 108% of the market, but those levels were properly adjusted downward to comply with state law before those notices went out. He said last week he's waiting for the green light on the fix to get those certain residential valuations back to where they should have been and get the new notices in the mail. Check out our Rural Radio Scottsbluff app presented by Regional West. 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

0: The Asian longhorn tick, just recently in the last year to 16 months in Nebraska. We have not found the tick, just for clarification, in Nebraska. Most of these are in feeder cattle, and they were imported from the East Coast, Virginia, North Carolina, that in that region.
1: Reynolds says Teleri can look like a respiratory problem. He says there is no simple treatment once animals are infected, and recovered cattle can become lifelong carriers. A Nebraska ethanol pioneer is honored for his high-octane leadership. Chuck Woodside, CEO of Kappa Ethanol, was honored by the Renewable Fuels Association recently. Woodside has served as Kappa CEO for 25 years. Growing it into the largest farmer-owned ethanol producer in Nebraska with three plants, Minden, Ravenna, and Aurora. Scott McFeeters of Gothenburg was one of the first farmers to step up and credits Woodside for guiding Kappa through its growth.
2: Chuck grew up in Lexington, and we were in 4-H, and he always won the showmanship, so I knew he was going to go great places with the beef showmanship award competition. But he has been involved in the ethanol industry, just has done great things, had good influence all over the nation, and it's a well-deserved award, and we congratulate him. We're all getting older, so I'm glad he got it before he while we could still enjoy it.
1: The Renewable Fuels Association is the leading trade group for ethanol plants. The RFA honored Chuck Woodside with its high octane award. Legislation aims to overhaul the H-2A program many producers rely on. Alex Makavica reports.
3: House Ag Committee Chairman G.T. Thompson has introduced legislation with major revisions to the H-2A guest worker program used by many fruit and vegetable growers. The proposal comes as labor costs continue to climb and worker shortages remain a challenge for the ag industry. Industry groups say the use of the H-2A program has increased over 180% over the past decade, while application and compliance costs have jumped 200% in just the last 3 years. Labor now accounts for nearly 40% of total cash expenses on many specialty crop farms.
1: Thanks for that, Alex. 75 years after going on the air, the Nebraska Rural Radio Association celebrates a milestone. Today, the association holds its annual meeting in Kearney. Flagship KRVN went on the air February 1st, 1951 as the Rural Voice of Nebraska. Now a network of stations across the state, the ownership model remains the same. Farmer and rancher owned, with an annual meeting as those egg producers come together to chart the course for this organization. This year, we've also added Next Generation membership, allowing 4-H and FFA members to join at a discounted price of $15 for a lifetime. And today, we unveil the 2026 Service to Agriculture Award winner, posthumously given to Edgar Hicks, someone who brought folks together. For more on his legacy, watch the complete video on our YouTube channel. Just search Rural Radio Network. And that is a midday check of ag news. I'm Steve White.
4: The Vista is very valuable to my dad. The feeling that I have in my heart to know that he's being taken care of and he's got friends there, that's a big relief for me.
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13: 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Chris Cottrell back with you on the Rural Radio Network. We've got two local baseball broadcasts coming up for tonight. The Western Nebraska Pioneers playing a road game at Morgan County. The Pios were off last night. Two nights ago, they rallied for a 4-3 win over the Outlaws. Tonight, the Pioneers at Morgan County, and we'll have the road broadcast here on KDB starting at 6:20. First pitch will be at 6:35. Tonight in Legion Baseball, it's Gearing Platte Valley Companies visiting the Bridgeport Bombers. That'll be a junior-senior doubleheader. Gearing seniors went 2-1 on their eastern swing over the weekend. They're currently 7-5. Bridgeport just three games into their summer with losses to Sheridan County and two losses to Chadron. Jeff Kelly with the Gearing broadcast tonight on KMOR 93.3, starting, I'd guess, really anywhere from maybe 6:45 to even 7:15. First pitch 15 minutes after the start of the pregame show. The Wesco Zephyrs played yesterday morning, closing out their CWS trip back east. They got a big 8-1 win over Omaha Concordia. Two standouts in the win at the plate. Dustin Reck hit a grand slam, and he connected on a three-run double, so he drove in seven on the mound. Owen Latham tossing a seven-inning complete game. He allowed just the one run and struck out seven. Along the way, with the win, the Zephyrs now 13-11. They'll host Sheridan County coming up tomorrow night, and we're sent to carry that game on 107.3 The Trail. There was more local baseball last night. The Outlaws were home at the stadium, and they got a 9-8 win over Morgan County. Braden Bassey went 3-for-5 with 3 RBI and 3 runs scored. Same exact stat line for Jaden Barillo. Alan Seepersod got the win in relief with 3 innings of 2-run ball. He struck out 3. The latest schedule update I have on the Front Range League shows the Outlaws will be back in action again tomorrow on the road at Morgan County. College National Finals Rodeo. Scottsbluff native Tate Talkington sitting in 14th place yesterday morning after the first go-round in tie-down roping. Talkington clocked a time of 11.9 seconds in that opening run. He's there representing the University of Wyoming.
14: Super excited to be going back to Casper again. Pretty big stage for us on the college level. So going to be a lot of good guys up there to compete against. Just excited to get it kicked off and hopefully have a good week in Casper.
13: Tate Talkington back in Casper for a third straight year at the CNFR competing in tie-down roping. The College World Series continued yesterday at Charles Schwab Field in Omaha. Texas downed Alabama 14-2 in an elimination game, and Oklahoma beat Georgia 4-3 in a winner's bracket game. Two elimination games set for today. West Virginia plays Troy at noon, and Georgia squares off with Texas tonight at 6 o'clock. Those times are Mountain Time. Rockies last night opened a set in Chicago against the Cubs. Rookie Cole Carrig gave the team a lead in the eighth with a 3-run blast. Cubs got within one in their half of the eighth. Bottom nine, Chicago got one to tie, now looking for the game winner.
15: Matt Shaw in an ideal spot. 3-1 here with the bases loaded. Ball four, that's the game. The Cubs walk it off with two in the ninth. 5-4 the final.
13: That was Jack Corrigan on the Rockies radio network last night. Cubs rally for the win in that series opener. Seth Halverson, the blown save. Jefferson Mejia, the loss. Rockies with 7 hits on the offensive side is all. Same two clubs again tonight on the north side at Wrigley Field. And we'll have the broadcast on KOLT 690 and 101.7 starting at 5:30. First pitch will be at 6:10. That is the latest this hour right here at the Sports Desk with you again on the Rural Radio Network. I'm Chris Cottrell.
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3: Hello, Scott Fluff, and a very good Tuesday to everyone across western Nebraska and southeastern Wyoming. We are going to be staying hot with increasing winds across the region here today. Dry as well, not only for this Tuesday, but again on Wednesday, Thursday, and Friday. Dry conditions prevail here across the central Rockies and High Plains. Red flag warnings prevail across our region until 10 p.m. on Wednesday because of the dry, hot conditions today. Breezy to windy conditions through Wednesday. Temperatures, though, tomorrow will start to moderate back towards seasonal values. Weak frontal system and a little bit of a cooler northwest flow. Wednesday into Thursday. Thursday, a mild late spring day across the High Plains and Rockies. Good-looking weather conditions. Then we start to heat back up for Friday and Saturday. Could see some showers and thunderstorms, especially here eastward as we head into Father's Day and early next week. I'll be back with more in just a couple of moments.
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3: Your day weather forecast calls for hot temperatures, increasing winds, dry conditions, sunny to mostly sunny skies this Tuesday. Red flag warnings in place until 10 p.m. Wednesday for the heightened fire danger. Temps today, upper 80s and low 90s, mid and upper 50s tonight. Low 80s for highs Wednesday, lows in the upper 40s. We'll be looking at increasing west to northwest winds, 15 to 30, gusts of 40 to 45, 70s to near 80 for a high Thursday. I'm Day Weather Meteorologist Mark Huer.
8: 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It's up to 87 currently at Main Street Market at Torrington, 83 at Bridgeport, 80 at Dalton, 80 at Main Street Market, Kimball, also 80 at Alliance. In Chandran, it's 80. In Sydney, 79. Ogallala, sunny and 82. Barometric pressure at 2987, breeze at around 8 to 10, gusting near 15 at Scotts Bluff, winds gusting over 20 at Kimball and Sydney. 81 at the airport at Scotts Bluff, currently at KNEB. We have a temperature reading here at the studio now at 78 degrees.
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2: Thank you, Steve, and good morning. A Nebraska appellate court has upheld the conviction and maximum three-year prison sentence of an Alliance man for third-degree sexual assault of a child. Storm Peterson was convicted by a Box Butte County jury in June of 2025 for an incident involving a 12-year-old girl in October 2024. Jurors found him guilty on one count and not guilty on a second allegation. On appeal, Peterson argued his 36-month sentence was excessive and claimed he received ineffective assistance from his trial attorney. The Nebraska Court of Appeals rejected both arguments, finding the sentence was within legal limits and that the district court properly considered sentencing factors. The court also ruled Peterson's claims of ineffective counsel were too vague to be reviewed, affirming both the conviction and the sentence. Two Scotts Bluff residents were hospitalized after an early Sunday morning house fire. Fire Prevention Officer Chris Perales says shortly after midnight, Scotts Bluff firefighters were dispatched to the 1500 block of Avenue X for a report of heavy smoke in a residence. All occupants were able to self-evacuate and were accounted for. However, crews were advised two residents needed medical attention due to smoke inhalation after attempting to extinguish the fire. Those residents were evaluated by Regional West EMS and were transported to the hospital for further evaluation. Perales says the fire started in the kitchen pantry. However, the cause of the fire remains under investigation. He tells KNEB News the home lacked working smoke alarms, and given the time of the fire late at night, the situation could have been much different had the occupants been asleep, which is a grave reminder that residents should ensure they have working smoke alarms in their homes. It ended up being an about-face for the Scotts Bluff County Board last night as a majority of the commissioners voted against a ban on fireworks for this coming Independence Day holiday. Led by Ken Meyer 2 weeks ago, three board members voted for having the board's legal counsel draw up a resolution to temporarily prohibit pyrotechnics using the county's zoning regulations. However, Russ Reisig asked for a reconsideration of that vote, and Michael Blue withdrew his support, noting there are specific laws on fireworks, and he had reservations about using zoning powers in this manner.
3: I've been back and forth on this thing. You know, I see where people are coming from. But then, my personal opinion is, where do we draw the line with us telling people what they can and cannot do? I really thought if people were really, really concerned, and I think they are, and I think most people, if they do fireworks, they're going to do them whether they're banned or not. And they're going to use extra precaution.
2: After the reconsideration vote was successful, commissioners voted 3-2 against the prohibition resolution, with Meyer and Matt Parsley in favor. Meanwhile, Kimball County commissioners Monday approved their resolution on a temporary ban using zoning regulations with language that says it will remain in effect until such time as drought and wildfire risk conditions materially improve or until the board takes further action to modify or rescind it. Nebraska Governor Jim Pillen with the Department of Health and Human Services recognized yesterday as Elder Abuse Awareness Day in Nebraska during a proclamation signing ceremony. Pillen highlighted the importance of the day during his statewide call-in program yesterday afternoon.
4: We were with the Nebraska Healthcare Association. It's the group that helps all the nursing homes. And, you know, I think that when we talk about our greatest citizens and some of our most vulnerable citizens, that we make sure that we recognize what that takes. And maybe the first goal would be, I'm guilty, for all of us to check in on a neighbor who's living on their own. Or if you know folks that are living in a home, you know, take a half hour to go visit once in a blue moon to say hello. I think that it's really, really important that as our population ages,

0: that we have an ability to speak about it so that we don't forget and that they're a key part of our communities and our families. It's really not much more complicated than that.
1: The event aligned with World Elder Abuse Awareness Day, a global observance aimed at promoting a better understanding of abuse and neglect of aging individuals. Owners of certain properties in Morrill County may be surprised if they soon receive a second valuation change notice. Assessor John Erickson announced recently that owners of rural residential properties and residential property owners in Bayard will be getting a new notice that will more likely than not show a smaller increase compared to the first notice. Erickson says shortly after taking office, he was instructed by the State Property Tax Division to adjust those valuations with an 8% equalization increase, but the process he was told to use resulted in an adjustment that came in at about 13% higher. He says the snafu was discovered after questions were raised about the original notices. Erickson says, in addition, the state had found commercial properties in the county were overvalued at 108% of the market, but those levels were properly adjusted downward to comply with state law before those notices went out. He said last week he's waiting for the green light on the fix to get those certain residential valuations back to where they should have been and get the new notices in the mail. Check out our Rural Radio Scottsbluff app presented by Regional West. 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
5: 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July corn is down 1.5 at 414. December up 0.5 at 442 and a quarter. July soybeans up 6.5 at 1125 and 3/4. November up 9.5 at 1144 and a quarter. July Chicago wheat up 5.5 at 595 and a quarter. September up 3 at 603 and a half. July Kansas City wheat down 7 at 633. September down 5 and a quarter at 640. June live cattle are up 432 at 254.97. August up 562 at 248.87. August feeders are up 610 at 367.65. September up 645 at 365.97. August lean hogs are down 57 cents at 95.20. 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

0: Welcome back for a look at your cash livestock trade. We have no cash cattle trade yet for the week, and no bids or asking prices have surfaced at this point. The cattle on feed report comes out Thursday after the close, and it could be after that until any cash business really gets done. Box beef prices are higher today. Choice of 486 at $399.91. 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And hog prices on the Morning Hog Report average $95.42 on 1,185 head and a five-day rolling average of $96.32. Pork cutouts totaled 140 loads with 125 loads of pork cuts and about 15 loads of trim. Pork cutout values are down $1.29 at $95.83. 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
11: Some people leave a mark on agriculture through a title, a career, or a list of accomplishments. Edgar Hicks did all of that. But the people who knew him best say his greatest gift was something more lasting. He connected people. Rancher Kevin Cooksley and Edgar may have come from different backgrounds, but found common ground in their love of agriculture and passion to serve others.
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6: Hello, good day, everyone. This is Lonnie Pates with USDA's Market News Service in St. Joseph, Missouri, with your noon livestock and grain market report for this Tuesday. Trading is mostly at a standstill in the major feedlot areas today. We had the latest established market in Kansas on a live weight basis was at 256 last week. In Texas, Oklahoma, New Mexico, trading there was at 255 to 256 on a live weight basis. In Nebraska, trading last week was at 255 to 258 on a live basis and mostly at 405 on a dress weight basis. Looking at the formula purchases for the day, the head count reported at 37,800 head with a average carcass weight of 941 and a weighted average net price of $411.22. Now let's head on over and have a look at the noon cutout. The choice cutout printed at $399.91. That's up $4.86 for the day so far. Select at $377.99, up $1.58. That puts the choice select spread at $21.92. There were 57 loads traded for the day with 41 choice, 8 select, and 8 loads of trimmings and grindings. On the boneless processing beef, there were 0 loads traded nationally today. On the national cutter cutout, that value at $357.03, that's down 99 cents from yesterday. On the national daily pork report, the morning movement totaled 140 loads. Carcass price at $95.83, which is down $1.29 from yesterday. On the National Daily Direct Hog Report, there were about 1,200 head of negotiated sales. Base prices range from $95 to $98, with a weighted average carcass price on the daily at $95.42 and a 5-day rolling average of $96.32. Now let's head on over to the Chicago Mercantile Exchange and have a look at the mid-session prices. In the live cattle, the June up $3.17 at $253.80, August up $4.37 at $247.62, and October up $4.40 at $241.20. Moving on to the feeder cattle, the

0: $95.50. The August contract down 10 cents at $95.67. And the October up 7 cents at $80.30. Moving on to the grain complex, we'll start with corn. The July down a quarter at 415 and a quarter. September up three quarters at 423 and a half. And new crop December up 1.5 at 443 and a quarter. Moving on to the soybeans, the July contract up 9 and a quarter at 1128 and a half. September up 11 and a half at 1133 and a quarter. And new crop November up 11 and a half also at 1146 and a quarter. Moving on to the hard red winter wheat for today. The July contract down 2 and a quarter at 637 and three quarters. The September down a quarter at 645. And the December contract up 0.75 cents at 659 and a quarter. And that's been a look at your midday markets for today, this Tuesday. This has been Lonnie Pates with USDA's Market News Service in St. Joseph, Missouri. Have a great day, everyone.
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3: ABC News, I'm Michelle Franzen. New questions surrounding the memo of understanding between the U.S. and Iran. President Trump at the G7 summit in France says the memo will be signed Friday. The terms, though, have not been made public. Senate Minority Leader Chuck Schumer now demanding the president privately brief the Gang of Eight lawmakers. And now Israel is also asking to see details of the memo. ABC's Rachel Scott is in Geneva, Switzerland.
4: So even though Israel and the U.S. got into this conflict together, Israel is making it clear they are not a part of this deal. In fact, Israeli Prime Minister Benjamin Netanyahu says Israeli forces will stay in Lebanon as long as necessary. The president even saying this morning that Israel would be nothing without him.
3: The FBI says five people have been arrested in a thwarted plot to carry out a drone attack at the UFC event at the White House Sunday. Authorities say that group used the app Signal to communicate. The Federal Reserve Board beginning its two-day meetings today and what's next for interest rates. It is the first meeting since Kevin Warsh was confirmed as the new Fed chair. This is ABC News. It's primary day across four states in Washington, D.C. Key races include the mayoral race in D.C. and House races in California. Yesterday, Governor Gavin Newsom spoke out saying he and his wife are the target of the Trump Justice Department investigation. Newsom claiming it's due to his vocal opposition to President Trump. ABC's Alex Mallon has more.
5: The Justice Department is officially declining comment right now. We saw Acting Attorney General Todd Blanche on the Hill yesterday, actually, and he was asked by this and declined to comment as well as he seeks confirmation for the role on a permanent basis. And I also reached out to the U.S. Attorney's Office in the Eastern District of California, and they said they do not comment on any potential ongoing investigations involving their office. So right now, mum's the word here.
3: In Southern California, officials with Edwards Air Force Base confirming all eight crew members on board a B-52 that crashed Monday were killed. The B-52 Stratofortress was supporting a test for radar modernization program. Michelle Franzen, ABC News.
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1: Hello, Scottsbluff, and a very good Tuesday to everyone across western Nebraska and southeastern Wyoming. We are going to be staying hot with increasing winds across the region here today. Dry as well, not only for this Tuesday, but again on Wednesday, Thursday, and Friday. Dry conditions prevail here across the central Rockies and High Plains. Red flag warnings prevail across our region until 10 p.m. on Wednesday because of the dry, hot conditions today. Breezy to windy conditions through Wednesday. Temperatures, though, tomorrow will start to moderate back towards seasonal values. Weak frontal system and a little bit of a cooler northwest flow. Wednesday into Thursday. Thursday, a mild late spring day across the High Plains and Rockies. Good looking weather conditions. Then we start to heat back up for Friday and Saturday. Could see some showers and thunderstorms, especially here eastward as we head into Father's Day and early next week. I'll be back with more in just a couple of moments.
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1: Your day weather forecast calls for hot temperatures, increasing winds, dry conditions, sunny to mostly sunny skies this Tuesday. Red flag warnings in place until 10 p.m. Wednesday for the heightened fire danger. Temps today, upper 80s and low 90s, mid and upper 50s tonight. Low 80s for highs Wednesday, lows in the upper 40s. We'll be looking at increasing west to northwest winds, 15 to 30, gusts of 40 to 45, 70s to near 80 for a high Thursday. I'm day weather meteorologist Mark Huer.
8: Well, the winds are starting to pick up already across the region. Most areas are seeing gusts up around 25 miles per hour now here in the early afternoon. Skies sunny across the region. Current temperature readings at the Legacy Co-op location, 76 at Main Street Market and Scott's Bluff, 82. At Main Street Market, Kimball, also at Alliance, also at Dalton, 82 degrees, 85 at Bridgeport, and 88 at Main Street Market at Torrington. And currently at KNEB at the studio, winds picked up here. We have sunshine and a temperature reading at 81 degrees at KNEB.
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8: No, Now it is time for an update on local news headlines. And with that report, here is News Director Scott Miller.
13: Thank you, Steve. Good afternoon, everyone. A Nebraska appellate court has upheld the conviction and maximum 3-year prison sentence of an Alliance man for third-degree sexual assault of a child. Storm Peterson was convicted by a Box Butte County jury in June last year for an incident involving a 12-year-old girl in October of 2024. On appeal, Peterson argued his sentence was excessive and claimed he received ineffective assistance from his trial attorney. The Nebraska Court of Appeals rejected both arguments, finding the sentence was within legal limits and the district court properly considered sentencing factors. The court also ruled Peterson's claims of ineffective counsel were too vague to be reviewed, affirming both the conviction and the sentence. It ended up being an about-face for the Scottsbluff County Board Monday night, as a majority of the commissioners voted against a ban on fireworks for this coming Independence Day holiday. Led by Ken Meyer 2 weeks ago, 3 board members had voted in favor of having the board's legal counsel draw up a resolution to temporarily prohibit pyrotechnics under the county's zoning regulations. After Russ Reisig asked for a reconsideration of that vote, Chair Mark Harris said he was still in favor despite hearing from a number of county residents that they were opposed to fireworks.
14: I also find it difficult to regulate people and take their, I'll call it rights away, and some might call it a privilege to shoot off fireworks. And I've always been supportive of fireworks in general, but certainly this year causes us to reconsider and be careful.
13: Meyer said he still felt a temporary prohibition was the best course of action.
15: My reason for bringing it up to begin with was to provide some kind of protection, and we would hope that even if we didn't do it, people are smart enough to know that if you're surrounded with dry grass, that you're going to be careful. I live in the city limits, and I've got 2 pastures behind my house. And if one of those go off, or both of them go off, it's going to affect my house. It's going to affect everybody on my block, every one of them, clear up to 20th.
13: Michael Blue reversed his support of the ban. And after reconsideration vote was successful, commissioners voted 3-2 against the prohibition resolution, with Ken Meyer and Parsley in favor. Meanwhile, Kimball County Commissioners Monday approved their resolution of a temporary ban using zoning regulations, with language that says it will remain in effect until such time as drought and wildfire risk conditions materially improve, or until the board takes further action to modify or rescind it. For the 3rd month running, Nebraska net tax revenues in May came in below projections from the Economic Forecasting Advisory Board. State Tax Commissioner James Kamm reports gross receipts were just 0.4% above expectations at $697 million, but combined with refunds nearly 1/3 higher than anticipated, net tax receipts came in at $511 million, down 7.8% from the forecast, with only net sales and use taxes coming in above projections. With the end of the 2025-26 fiscal year, net general fund receipts were $6.067 billion, 10.7% higher than the previous fiscal year, but 2.9% below the forecast. Individual and corporate income taxes coming in under projections appear to have been the primary drivers, leading to nearly $179 million less in revenue than expected, a deficit a new legislature will have to deal with next year. Owners of certain properties in Morrill County may be surprised if they soon receive a second valuation change notice. Assessor John Erickson announced recently that owners of rural residential properties and residential property owners in Baird will be getting a new notice that will more likely than not show a smaller increase compared to the first notice. Erickson says shortly after taking office, he was instructed by the State Property Tax Division to adjust those valuations with an 8% equalization increase, but the process he was told to use resulted in an adjustment that came in at about 13% higher. He says the snafu was discovered after questions were raised about the original notices. Erickson says, in addition, the state had found commercial properties in the county were overvalued at 108% of the market, but those levels were properly adjusted downward to comply with state law before the initial notices went out. He said last week he was waiting for the green light to get the fix on those certain residential valuations back to where they should have been and to get new notices in the mail. Nebraska Governor Jim Pillen with the Department of Health and Human Services recognized Monday as Elder Abuse Awareness Day in Nebraska during a proclamation signing ceremony. Pillen highlighted the importance of the day during his statewide call-in program.
16: We were with the Nebraska Healthcare Association. It's the group that helps all the nursing homes. And, you know, I think that when we talk about our greatest citizens and some of our most vulnerable citizens, that we make sure that we recognize what that takes. And maybe the first goal would be, I'm guilty, for all of us to check in on a neighbor who's living on their own. Or if you know folks that are living in a home, you know, take a half hour to go visit once in a blue moon to say hello. I think that it's really, really important that as our population ages that we have an ability to speak about it so that we don't forget and that they're a key part of our communities and our families. It's really not much more complicated than that.
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20: 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Grains are mixed headed into today's close, with crude oil continuing to sink down over $5, sitting around $75 a barrel now. That drop has weighed a little more heavily on grains this afternoon as they opened the day sharply higher, but corn futures have slipped slightly into the red, and hard red winter wheat is down over a nickel. Corn futures have traded most of the day a little higher, with some concerns from very wet regions of the Corn Belt starting to surface. Soybean futures, though, are rallying today, turning around their overnight weakness into some new rumors about China inquiring after new crop beans, but those rumors have not been confirmed by any actual purchases. And the soybean oil has been sharply lower with falling crude today. July corn is down 1 3/4 at 4.13 3/4. December up 1 at 4.42 3/4. July soybeans are up 10 3/4 at 11.30. November up 12 at 11.46 3/4. July Chicago wheat is up 6.5 at 5.96 1/4. September up 4 at 6.04 1/2. July Kansas City wheat down 5.5 at 6.34 1/2. September down 3 3/4 at 6.41 1/2. June live cattle are up 4.67 at 255.30. August up 5.95 at 249.20. August feeders are up 5.32 at 366.87. September up 5.75 at 365.27. August lean hogs are down 72 cents at 95.05. October down 30 at 79.92. That's a look at your markets here on the Rural Radio Network.
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20: Welcome back to the Rural Radio Network. It's time now for a look at your closing livestock markets with David Erickson of Ag Optimus in Akron, Iowa. And David, what are you making of this big rally we've seen here in the cattle trade today?
23: Yeah, Lacey, we had a real strong day, a little bit of follow through from yesterday. And yesterday, as we were kind of talking, we were in a lot of these live cattle contracts. We were kind of sitting right above the 20-day moving average, but right below that 40-day moving average. Well, we went through that 40-day moving average like a knife through butter in a lot of the live cattle contracts. And kind of a similar story in the feeder cattle. A lot of those we had closed above the 40-day yesterday, but we were able to continue pushing up quite a bit higher. Now, there's not a whole lot of real positive news out there. Probably just the managed money wanting to get put some stuff back on that they had been taking off over the past couple weeks like we had been talking about. But they don't seem all that interested in adding anything on the lean hog side of things, even though the fundamentals there aren't super negative, but they aren't all that spiffy either. It's kind of a little bit of a mixed bag. So I really believe that today has more to do with money flow than it has to do with anything news-wise. From the sounds of it, the little bit of sale barn activity that we're seeing, it's quite a bit higher. Started off about steady, but it ended up real high-quality cattle. We're bringing in the low to mid 260s. So I think that's a real positive thing on the live cattle side of things. And, you know, the numbers are still continue to be tight, and we're coming into a pretty tight time period here. So something that we'll have to keep an eye on.
20: 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That, again, is David Erickson of Ag Optimus joining us here on the Rural Radio Network.
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1: Time to check sports here on the Rural Radio Network this hour. I'm Chris Cottrell. Tonight, we're going to have the Western Nebraska Pioneers playing a road game at Morgan County on air. The Pios were off last night. If you go two nights back, they rallied for a 4-3 win over the Outlaws, and they had a trio of hitters who got the job done late. We check in with the voice of the Pioneers, Lucas Macklin, from Sunday night.
2: How about that 2-3-4 of the lineup for the Pios? Alirik Sepulveda, Jacob Solis, and Gus Brumbaugh. In those final two innings, two singles from Sepulveda, a double and a single from Solis, including the game-tying single, and then Brumbaugh out there drawing a walk and then getting hit by a pitch, setting up Monum to get that sacrifice fly, the walk-off hit.
1: Pioneers play at Morgan County tonight. We've got the road radio broadcast here on KDB at 6:20, first pitch at 6:35. The Outlaws were home last night. They got a 9-8 win over Morgan County. Braden Bassey, 3-for-5 with 3 RBI and 3 runs scored. Exact same stat line for Jaden Barillo last night. Alan Siepersod got the win in relief with 3 innings, a 2-run ball. He struck out 3. The latest schedule update I see on the Front Range League has the Outlaws in action again tomorrow night on the road at Morgan County. Let's switch gears to Legion baseball. Tonight on the Legion Diamond, Gehring with a junior-senior road doubleheader at the Bridgeport Bombers. The Gehring seniors, Platte Valley Companies, went 2-1 on their Eastern swing over the weekend. They're currently 7-5. Bridgeport just 3 games into their summer schedule, losses to Sheridan County and 2 losses to Chadron. 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First pitch then 15 minutes after the start of the pregame show. The West Coast Zephyrs wrapped up their College World Series trip yesterday morning. They got a big 8-1 win at Omaha Concordia. Two big standouts in the victory at the plate. Dustin Rector, a grand slam and a 3-run double. He finished with 7 RBI on the mound. Owen Latham tossed a 7-inning complete game, allowed just the 1 run, and he struck out 7. With the victory, the Zephyrs now 13-11, set to host Sheridan County coming up tomorrow night. I'll have that game on 107.3 The Trail tomorrow night. 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College National Finals Rodeo. Scottsbluff native Tate Talkington sitting in 14th place entering today after the first go-round in tie-down roping. Talkington clocked a time yesterday of 11.9 seconds in his opening run. He's there representing the University of Wyoming.
3: Super excited to be going back to Casper again. Pretty big stage for us on the college level. So going to be a lot of good guys up there to compete against. Just excited to get it kicked off and hopefully have a good week in Casper.
1: Talkington back in Casper at the CNFR for the third straight year competing in tie-down roping. Rockies last night opened a set in Chicago against the Cubs. And a familiar refrain late in the game, we get more with Jack Corrigan of the Rockies Radio Network.
4: The Rockies built a 4-2 lead on an RBI with the bases loaded and drawing a walk from rookie Cole Kerrig, and then a 3-run homer by Kerrig in the 8th inning. All of that while Pete Crow Armstrong of the Cubs hit for the reverse cycle. Homer, triple, double, single. But then in the 9th inning with the Rockies up 4-3, a leadoff walk and then a throwing error by Juan Mejia, another walk and then a base hit, and yet another walk by Seth Halverson resulted in the walk-off win for the Cubs.
1: 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Same two teams again tonight at Wrigley Field. We'll have the broadcast on KOLT 690 and 101.7 at 5:30. 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College World Series continuing today at Charles Schwab Field in Omaha. 2 elimination games. The noon hour contest just underway. It's Troy taking on West Virginia. Tonight at 6 o'clock Mountain Time, Georgia squares off with Texas. That's the latest here at the Sports Desk. I'm Chris Cottrell.
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7: Hello, Scotts Bluff, and a very good Tuesday to everyone across western Nebraska and southeastern Wyoming. We are going to be staying hot with increasing winds across the region here today. Dry as well, not only for this Tuesday, but again on to Wednesday, Thursday, and Friday. Dry conditions prevail here across the central Rockies and High Plains. Red flag warnings prevail across our region until 10 p.m. on Wednesday because of the dry, hot conditions today. Breezy to windy conditions through Wednesday. Temperatures, though, tomorrow will start to moderate back towards seasonal values. Weak frontal system and a little bit of a cooler northwest flow. Wednesday into Thursday. Thursday, a mild late spring day across the High Plains and Rockies. Good-looking weather conditions. Then we start to heat back up for Friday and Saturday. Could see some showers and thunderstorms, especially here eastward as we head into Father's Day and early next week. I'll be back with more in just a couple of moments.
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7: Your day weather forecast calls for hot temperatures, increasing winds, dry conditions, sunny to mostly sunny skies this Tuesday. Red flag warnings in place until 10 p.m. Wednesday for the heightened fire danger. Temps today, upper 80s and low 90s, mid and upper 50s tonight. Low 80s for highs Wednesday, lows in the upper 40s. We'll be looking at increasing west to northwest winds, 15 to 30, gusts of 40 to 45, 70s to near 80 for a high Thursday. I'm day weather meteorologist Mark Huer.
9: High temperature in Scotts Bluff yesterday was 82, and the record high for this date is 103, set in 2021. Record low 35, and that was set back in 1945. Temperatures right now across the Legacy Co-op locations, 86 at Main Street Market at Torrington, 85 at Bridgeport, 83 at Dalton, it's 82 at Main Street Market Kimball, and 83 at Alliance, 76 at Main Street Market at Scotts Bluff. Chadron is 85, Sydney 82, North Platte 82, and McCook it's 82, Valentine, no report right now from there, Broken Bow is 78, O'Neill is 76, and Grand Island partly sunny and 76, Kearney sunny and 76, and Lincoln and Omaha both reporting sunny skies, 76 at Lincoln, 75 at Omaha. The winds have increased around areas of the panhandle at this hour. Most areas are seeing gusts up at least around 25 miles per hour, maybe even a little over 30 miles an hour at times. Sydney had a gust at 32 miles per hour. Barometric pressure, 2982 at Scotts Bluff with 13% humidity. 84 is the temperature at the airport at Scotts Bluff right now. And currently at KNEB, we have a temperature reading at 80 degrees here. For more weather information anytime, check KNEB.com.
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1: Thank you, Steve. Good afternoon, everyone. It ended up being an about-face for the Scottsbluff County Board Monday night, as a majority of the commissioners voted against a ban on fireworks for this upcoming Independence Day holiday. 2 weeks ago, three board members had voted in favor of having the board's legal counsel draw up a resolution to temporarily prohibit pyrotechnics under the county's zoning regulations. However, Russ Reisig asked for a reconsideration of that vote, saying he was not comfortable with a ban.
2: I don't think we ought to really sit here and regulate what people can and can't do. I don't think that's why I took this job. I think we took this to make the county better, make things work better. But I think leave the decisions of what they're doing to themselves. The second thing is, if we're going to regulate it, then we're going to have to, bring the sheriff department in. They're going to have to regulate everything that happens. I don't know that they could keep up with calls. I think there's a whole lot of stuff that goes with that really they get enough the way it is.
1: Matt Parsley countered that the potential for wildfires is very great this year.
3: I don't want to be draconian in how we impose any kind of law against people's rights. I get that. And I also understand the economic side of this, that people whose livelihood is the sale of these the fireworks. And I get that. But to me, allowing it in the incorporated areas allows for the expression, I guess, of setting off fireworks. They can do it, but they can do it in a way and in a manner that is easier to control.
1: Michael Blue reversed his support of the ban, and after the reconsideration vote was successful, commissioners voted 3-2 against the prohibition resolution, with Ken Meyer and Parsley in favor. Meanwhile, Kimball County Commissioners Monday approved their version of a resolution on a temporary ban using zoning regulations, with language that said it remains in effect until such time as drought and wildfire risk conditions materially improve or until the board takes further action to modify or rescind it. For the third month running, Nebraska net tax revenues in May came in below projections from the Forecasting Advisory Board. State Tax Commissioner James Kam reported gross receipts were just 0.4% above expectations at $697 million. But combined with refunds nearly one-third higher than anticipated, net tax receipts came in at $511 million, down 7.8% from the forecast, with only net sales and use taxes coming in above projections. With the end of the 2025 fiscal year, net general fund receipts were $6.067 billion, 10.7% higher than received the previous year, but 2.9% below the forecast. Individual and corporate income taxes coming in under projections appear to have been the primary drivers, leading to nearly $179 million less in revenue than expected, a deficit a new legislature will have to contend with next year. A Nebraska appellate court has upheld the conviction and sentence of an Alliance man for third-degree sexual assault of a child. KNEB's Dave Strang has the details.
4: Storm Peterson was convicted by a Box Butte County jury in June of 2025 for an incident involving a 12-year-old girl in October 2024. Jurors found him guilty on one count and not guilty on a second allegation. On appeal, Peterson argued his 36-month sentence was excessive and claimed he received ineffective assistance from his trial attorney. The Nebraska Court of Appeals rejected both arguments, finding the sentence was within legal limits and that the district court properly considered sentencing factors. The court also ruled Peterson's claims of ineffective counsel were too vague to be reviewed, affirming both the conviction and the sentence.
1: Owners of certain properties in Morrill County may be surprised if they soon receive a second valuation change notice. Assessor John Erickson announced recently that owners of rural residential properties and residential property owners in Baird will be getting a new notice that will more likely than not show a smaller increase compared to the first one. Erickson said shortly after taking office, he was instructed by the State Property Tax Division to adjust those valuations with an 8% equalization increase, but the process he was told to use resulted in an adjustment that came in at about 13% higher. He says the snafu was discovered after questions were raised about the original notices. Erickson says, in addition, the state did find commercial properties in the county were overvalued at 108% of the market. However, those levels were properly adjusted downward to comply with state law before those notices went out. He said last week he was waiting for the green light on the fix to get the certain residential valuations back to where they should have been and get the new notices in the mail. Governor Jim Pillen held his monthly call-in program Monday afternoon, aired by member stations of the Nebraska Broadcasters Association. Among other topics, Pillen highlighted the importance of human trafficking awareness.
5: Hardcore reality, we've got too much criminal activity. The hardcore reality is that there's human trafficking taking place in all 93 of our counties, believe it or not. Hard thing for me to say. These dumb phones and all these social media platforms have given free access to these predators everywhere. Come to the College World Series. People come because it's the great of people, but the bad news when there's all these people filling the stadium up and tremendous activity in the incredible, in the safest city of more than 500,000 people in the country, it brings a lot of predators in, and so raising awareness.
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4: I'm Alex Makovica. Adam Wagner is joining us, Director of Marketing with the Nebraska Beef Council. And Adam, you were part of the Beef Ambassador Contest that was held midweek this week. Tell us a little bit about that contest and what it was all about.
5: Yeah, you're right. We had the opportunity to help out this year, and I was actually a judge for the media interview portion of the 26th Nebraska Beef Ambassador Contest, which is really held in conjunction with the Nebraska Cattlemen's mid-year meeting, so it was great that that all worked together. The contest is really designed to help young people strengthen their beef advocacy skills and develop their ability to communicate with consumers about the beef industry. And so as part of this contest, the participants completed a mock interview with that they would get similar to where if they met with a reporter or just a consumer and wanted to talk about beef or the beef industry. And the goal is to evaluate not only their knowledge of the beef industry, but also their ability to communicate effectively and to connect with an audience that might not have that agricultural background. And this year there were four contestants, and this year's winners were Parker Walachowski from Overton in the collegiate division and Taylan Moss from West Point in the senior division. So both of them will receive scholarship funds, and they'll also serve as the beef ambassadors for this year. It's really great to assist with this contest and support those student advocates. Programs like the Beef Ambassador Contest really help develop that next generation of ag leaders and communicators. And like I said, after seeing the talent and the enthusiasm from these kids, it's easy to feel good about the future of the beef advocacy in Nebraska.
4: Oh, most definitely. That's so cool. Let's look ahead now. You guys have a Girls Who Grill event coming up next Tuesday. And Adam, I don't know if I just haven't heard of this before or if this is something new, but tell us more about this.
5: This is a new program that we're rolling out this year, and so we will be hosting a Girls Who Grill event at the Ruhlman Steakhouse in Ashland, Nebraska. And we're excited about this because it's a unique opportunity to bring together women from across Nebraska who have a real passion for food, for nutrition, and for networking with others. The event is actually part of a national beef checkoff initiative designed to support our summer grilling campaign and help more consumers feel confident about preparing beef at home. So we've invited a diverse group of women, including some dietitians, there's media personalities, content creators, and even some beef producers who are going to spend an afternoon learning about the different cuts of beef that are great for grilling, some grilling techniques, and then preparation tips as they prepare to go home and try those out with their own families. So one of the things that we're really most excited about is the networking aspect of this event, bringing together women from a different background and areas of expertise. It really creates this conversation and learning opportunity that's really unique. And they'll not only learn how to grill cuts like a flat iron and a flank steak and a sirloin and a ribeye, but they'll also hear directly from people involved in producing beef and then gain that better understanding of how the care for animals and the commitment goes into raising high-quality beef here in Nebraska. So we're always looking for ways to connect with consumers and connect those people with those who are out there raising beef, and so this is going to be a really fun way to do that. And the Girls Who Grills event is an engaging way to build those connections with while helping those participants gain confidence and excitement around the grill. So our hope is that they all leave with some new skills, some new relationships, and then, of course, course, a greater appreciation for the beef that's raised here in Nebraska.
4: Super cool. Looking forward to that event again happening next Tuesday in Ashland. All right, Adam Wagner is joining us, Director of Marketing with the Nebraska Beef Council, for this week's Beef Checkoff Update.
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1: I'm Alex Makovica reporting on the Rural Radio Network today, joined by the board chair for the Nebraska Rural Radio Association as we get the annual meeting underway in Kearney. Ben, for those who are not familiar, kind of tell us about this annual meeting, the structure of the organization, and significance as we gather here in Kearney today.
2: Well, hello, Alex. It's great to be here. We're in Kearney for our annual meeting, and we're celebrating, of course, another successful year for Nebraska Rural Radio, but in particular now 75 years of KRVN being on the air and for our association as well, and just a wonderful progression with this company, serving Nebraska, serving agriculture, serving our communities. This company has grown. From, you know, humble beginnings, housed in a mortuary building, to spanning the state of Nebraska and online with content and social media and streaming services as well as over the air. It's just an amazing transformation and progress that has been achieved with this company. So we're here to celebrate and with our members and invite people to become members and enjoy all of the perks and benefits of being able to come and participate and take pride in the ownership of this company. This is the nation's only radio company owned by farmers and ranchers, and we're just so proud of that fact that this company serves agriculture, it serves our communities, help our state move forward.
1: We get to mingle with our farmer, rancher, owners in a lot of different capacities throughout the year, but this is one central place where we get to kind of have those interactions. Year after year, Ben, what stands out to you when we get to meet with all these folks?
2: The easy, obvious thing is these relationships, and it's an opportunity for people across our company to gather in one place, and our members as well. And so, you know, farmers and ranchers and people from across the state who have invested in this company and that big $10, $15, $20 membership, you know, it's not the investment of the money, it's the investment in the relationships and in the value and the service that this company brings and the pride of participating in that and seeing our company and our state move forward. Those things are just invaluable, and we so enjoy the chance to visit and renew those relationships and celebrate the successes.
1: We've celebrated 75 years. What's next for the next 75 years, Ben?
2: You know, the transformation just is continual with this business, and it really, in any business, that is the thing that moves the business forward. And in our case, you know, we have the historical on-air presence in people's homes and vehicles and tractors. We're constantly there with market reports and weather, critical developments and critical events. But obviously people move to digital things, and we're in that space as well. So whether it's streaming with podcasts or you know, digital social media events and new events and happenings and issues that pop up, it's just a way for us to connect with more and more people and help our communities, help our clients, and help our listeners enjoy Nebraska.
1: Very well said. Great to end on. Thanks so much, Ben.
2: Thank you, Alex.
1: All right, Ben Steffen joining us. He's the board chair for the Nebraska Rural Radio Association. The annual meeting underway in Kearney, Nebraska today, celebrating the 4,000 farmer ranchers who own this association. 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

0: Extension Almanac.
1: Outdoor activities during the upcoming summer can be ruined by pesky mosquitoes. Nebraska Extension urban entomologist Jody Green says the right clothing and smart use of repellents are a good defense against mosquitoes. But she also talks about a few common sense ideas for keeping the population under control around your house. Mosquitoes can breed in places you might not have thought of, and she suggests scouting around your home for places that can collect water.
2: It's finally summertime, and that's a time for grilling out with friends, working in the garden, harvesting some of our food crops, and it's also a time for mosquitoes. So let's talk about what we can do to protect ourselves from mosquito bites this summer. Mosquitoes are semi-aquatic, which means they spend most of their life cycle in aquatic environments. The female mosquito lays her eggs near or on the surface of the water where her larvae and pupae will develop. As adults, she is very mobile and she feeds not only on blood, but males and female mosquitoes will feed on nectar from flowering plants in the garden. We want to protect ourselves from mosquito bites because mosquitoes can transmit viruses such as West Nile virus and St. Louis encephalitis. We can protect ourselves by, one, reducing the population of mosquitoes in our landscape and nearby areas, and two, by preventing them from biting us by wearing repellents. One of the things we can do is dump standing water. Mosquitoes can breed in the smallest amount of water, which includes a planter, a tree hole, a bird bath, or some tires left in the yard. When the water is left stagnant, mosquitoes can complete their life cycle in as little as 7 to 10 days. Adult mosquitoes, on the other hand, can fly in from up to 2 miles away. So even if they're not breeding in your yard, they can fly in from neighboring yards and from the vegetation that they rest in during the day. Besides dumping standing water, you can also treat the water that can't be dumped with mosquito dunks or Bacillus thuringiensis israeliensis. This is a bacterial product that the larvae of mosquitoes eat that will wipe them out, but it is non-toxic to wildlife, birds, fish, and humans. Another thing you can do is avoid going outside during times that mosquitoes are most active in your area, like dawn and dusk. You can wear loose-fitting clothing, a light color, so mosquitoes can land on you but not bite. But again, that mosquito repellent that's EPA approved is recommended so mosquitoes won't land on you. Make sure to fix your screens to your house. Keep your doors closed when not in use so mosquitoes aren't flying into your home. You can also run a fan when you're sitting outside on a porch so mosquitoes have a hard time landing and will go away. One of the things you can do is share this information with your neighbors and your homeowners association, because mosquito populations is a community-wide problem, and the more people dumping standing water and reducing their populations in their own yard will make the whole neighborhood a mosquito-free place.
1: Keeping mosquitoes under control can be as simple as draining water that may have collected in plant containers, children's toys, low areas in the landscape, or tires that are around the area. Wearing the proper clothing and using repellents will also keep mosquitoes from biting you. For Nebraska Extension Almanac, I'm Brad Mills.
3: 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For more information on how your university is serving Nebraskans, go to extension.unl.edu.
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9: ABC News, I'm Michelle Franzen. A possible deal to end the war with Iran set to be finalized this Friday, according to President Trump. The president at the G.

0: made public. Senate Minority Leader Chuck Schumer on the Senate floor now demanding a classified briefing for lawmakers and updating America.
1: Most importantly, I'm calling on Trump to inform the American people on whatever his understanding with Iran involves, and he should do it immediately. So we all know what the heck is going on.
0: At least five people have been arrested, authorities say, in what federal authorities call a foiled drone attack at the UFC event at the White House on Sunday. Investigators are also digging to see if other possible attacks may have been planned. In Southern California, fire crews are battling a wildfire in Riverside County during a week of triple-digit temperatures. Authorities say the Shore Fire is 25% contained so far. This is ABC News. Vice President J.D. Vance on a promotional tour for his new book on his Catholic faith, appearing on the ABC's The View today, fielding questions about immigration policy, the economy, and the Epstein files. The vice president was asked why the full files have not yet been released as required by law.
2: Why haven't we seen the release of over 2.5 million additional Epstein file documents? It seems like you are someone that is on the right side of history on this.
3: So we have released, I think it's 6 million files or 6 million pages of documents. My understanding is the 2.5 million, Sonny, I'm going to check on this to make sure, but my understanding is that a lot of those are duplicates of things that have already been released.
4: We're not holding anything back.
0: The Federal Reserve Board beginning its 2 days of policy meetings, and what's next for interest rates? It's the first since new chair Kevin Warsh was confirmed as chair. You're listening to ABC News.
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2: Day weather forecast calls for hot temperatures, increasing winds, dry conditions, sunny to mostly sunny skies is Tuesday. Red flag warnings in place until 10 p.m. Wednesday for the heightened fire danger. Temps today, upper 80s and low 90s, mid and upper 50s tonight. Low 80s for highs Wednesday, lows in the upper 40s. We'll be looking at increasing west to northwest winds, 15 to 30, gusts of 40 to 45, 70s to near 80 for a high Thursday. I'm Day Weather Meteorologist Mark Huer.
3: 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Jessica is in Austin, Texas. Hi, Jessica.
4: How are you?
3: Better than I deserve. What's up in your world?
4: Yeah, so I have been married to my husband 16 years now. We have four kids. I'm contemplating if we should divorce or not. We are completely drowning in debt. Our mortgage is in forbearance. He hasn't filed taxes in 3 years. It's just like snowball one thing after the next, right? Like $48,000 in debt. I don't know what to do.
3: What do you make?
4: I make about $30,000 a year. I work at a school.
3: What does he make?
4: Well, he's been out of work since December, and he told me he was leaving in March to go out of state to work with some friends, and he really hasn't sent me anything.
5: Is he still gone?
4: Yes, he's still gone.
5: So if behavior is a language, has he told you through his actions, I'm leaving you?
4: I mean, in March, we went to our marriage counseling session. We'd been going for 6 years. And after about 5 minutes of me talking, he ended up leaving and told me he was done.
5: And it sounds like he's followed through on that. He left you. He's left the house.
4: I agree, but then he flew home last week to see our kids for their birthdays and basically was like, I still love you. I don't want to get a divorce. But then he left again, and he's been gone for a week and a half now, and I've only heard from him once.
5: Yeah, I hate this for you. I think it's just, it sounds to me, just as a neutral third party guy, I'm just a dude on the radio, it seems really clear to me what's happened.
4: Right.
5: And being home for a couple of days or one day, seeing the kids, them being excited he got home, you seeing him kind of surprised. I can even go that with him that he liked the idea of that.
4: Right.
5: But his actions are not of a man who wants to be married and build a life with somebody. His actions are not of somebody who wants to be a present father.
3: Is he sending checks?
5: No, he didn't send any money.
4: Yeah. No, he hasn't sent me.
5: Yes, I think it's metabolizing this awful, heartbreaking truth. He left you.
3: Do you have any idea what he makes?
5: Nothing, I don't
4: think.
5: Well,
4: right now he's not really making anything. He told me that he and some friends out of state wanted to start up their own company, and basically all the money that they've been making has been put back into the company. He said that he paid off a few bills in March. In May, but in reality, I paid like 90% of the bills in May, and I've paid at least a quarter of them for June, but I can't really afford to continue to pay anything else. Our mortgage is put into forbearance. We owe
3: $15,000. What's your home worth?
4: Well, it looks like we still owe $403,000. We bought it for $421,000. But
3: what's it worth
4: we
3: today?
4: Owe $15,000. The realtor came by and pretty much said because there's a ton of unfinished projects, he could probably sell it for $430,000. But he said if we get all the projects done,
3: so you would basically get out of it even.
4: Yeah, but I, with having that realtor over, discovered that only his name is on the house.

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2: 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I'm Alex Makovica. 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
3: So, yeah, Arable Labs was founded in 2019 by the Ohio Soybean Council, and they founded this to focus on new uses for soybeans and soybean oil, looking for bio-based product solutions. So what we want to do is replace petroleum-based materials with soy-based materials. And so the Nebraska Soybean Board stepped into a partnership with them for this fiscal year, and so far it's been good. We've seen the payoff already, and so this lab, Arable Labs, is more than research. It's research and development. So they have multiple products out there already with different companies. But one of them that's kind of cool is RoofMax. And what RoofMax does, it's just a soy-based product that you spray over your asphalt shingles to give them more life, get more years out of your shingles. We know in Nebraska, the heat and the cold winters are hard on shingles, but this product will get several more years out of your asphalt shingles, and it's soy-based, which is really cool. And over in 2025, it created 100,000 soybean bushel demand, and they treated about 40,000 homes across the country. So one of the main goals of the Nebraska Soybean Board is to find new uses for soybeans, because we struggle with, you know, exports and things like that. We just need to find new uses for our soybeans. And it's just a good example how Nebraska Soybean Board is putting the soybean farmers' checkoff dollars to work, and one of the many things we do with it.
2: 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That's Doug Sadoff joining us with the Nebraska Soybean Board, talking about their partnership with Arable Labs. 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

The rich get rich and the poor get poorer. Most of the time when you hear someone say that, they're trying to make the point that they are stuck and that all the opportunity is gone and capitalism has ruined their life. But if you actually think about that saying, you could ask yourself, okay, if that's true, why is it true? The rich get richer because the rich keep doing the stuff that got them rich. Rich people stuff, like live on less than you make, stay out of debt, be generous, be in agreement with your spouse. This is what rich people do. That's how they got rich, and they keep doing rich people stuff, and it makes them richer. Poor people, there's two reasons people are poor. One is, in America, anyway, in the United States of America, where poor people are some of the richest people in the world,

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0: 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All right, we're talking with Kirsten in Orlando. They started a propane tank business. And last year they made $100,000 profit plus paid him $72,000. So I make $172,000 on the business to the household. And they've begun paying off debt, paid off some credit card debt the other day. Now, total, not counting your home, Kirsten, what kind of debt do you have and how much is it?
12: So we owe $57,000 on my car.
0: Mm-hmm.
12: We owe $26,932 on the excavator. Mm-hmm. And about $7,000 left in credit card.
0: Okay. And what kind of, why do we have a $60,000 car?
12: So my car's transmission was going out, and I've always dreamed of having like a bigger SUV because I'm a sports mom. So my husband bought me a 2024 Ford Expedition Max.
0: Okay. Okay. You need to say that sentence a different way. All right. We bought a car that was super expensive.
12: Yes, we did.
0: Not my husband bought me. You guys made this decision together.
12: No, we did.
0: And you and I dreamed of putting myself into a nightmarish car debt. Okay? No, there was nothing in this that makes it okay, but you no one forced you to do this. So, anyway, and you paid off 65.

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3: ABC News, I'm Michelle Franz, and the FBI announced they detained five people in connection with a foiled drone attack, they say, at the UFC event at the White House Sunday. The suspects allegedly used Signal Chat. ABC News contributor and former FBI profiler Brad Garrett says the question remains, who else is involved, and also, are there more possible plots?
4: Of all

0: With the parasitic larva of the New World screwworm, along with a dog in New Mexico. Calling all movie buffs, a big batch of props from some of Hollywood's biggest movies hitting the auction block.
1: Come with me.
2: The brown hat that Gene Wilder wore in Willy Wonka and the Chocolate Factory will be for sale. So will the hoverboards from Back to the Future 2 and a pair of boxing shorts worn by none other than Rocky himself. The Hollywood and Entertainment Signature Auction will be held in mid-July. Bidding starts at $100,000 for the Wicked Witch of the West hat worn by Margaret Hamilton. And if you've got $1 million...
3: I am your father.
2: A lightsaber used by Luke Skywalker in The Empire Strikes Back, complete with Luke's severed hand attached, can be yours.
0: ABC Sherry Preston, Michelle Franz, and ABC News.
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13: Day weather forecast calls for hot temperatures, increasing winds, dry conditions, sunny to mostly sunny skies is Tuesday. Red flag warnings in place until 10 p.m. Wednesday for the heightened fire danger. Temps today, upper 80s and low 90s, mid and upper 50s tonight. Low 80s for highs Wednesday, lows in the upper 40s. We'll be looking at increasing west to northwest winds, 15 to 30, gusts of 40 to 45, 70s to near 80 for a high Thursday. I'm Day Weather Meteorologist Mark Huer.
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2: Good afternoon. With Livestock News, I'm Steve White. We continue to track the South Fork fire. For the latest on that fire in the Nebraska Panhandle, go to ruralradionetwork.com. Dry conditions across Nebraska continue to raise concerns about pasture fires. Nebraska Extension educators Ben Beckman and Ryan Benjamin say producers can take a few practical steps now to reduce the chance of losing grazing resources to fire. Benjamin says one risk is driving through tall, dry grass.
3: Pickups tend to have lower exhaust systems and ones that get quite warm due to catalytic converters or regen on some of these diesel pickups. And so that exhaust system is very much hot enough to start a fire.
2: Benjamin says side-by-sides or four-wheelers may be safer options because the exhaust is higher off the ground. Beckman adds communication also important. Producers should talk through where to drive, where to park, and how to avoid hot equipment contacting dry vegetation. Extension educators recommend carrying basic fire tools, including a shovel and a reusable water can fire extinguishers, and check vehicles that have been in dry grass. Ryan Benjamin.
3: One person with a shovel early on can do a whole lot of good in preventing a large fire. The other thing that we really encourage producers to do is carry like one of those big silver, like 2.5 gallon water can fire extinguishers.
2: Catch that full discussion on Nebraska Extension's Beef Watch podcast. Also happening today, the Nebraska Rural Radio Association, the ones responsible for this broadcast, celebrating 75 years with their annual meeting. Find more at ruralradionetwork.com.
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10: Good day. Well, the forecast calls for a hot temperatures, increasing winds, dry conditions, sunny to mostly sunny skies is Tuesday. Red flag warnings in place until 10 p.m. Wednesday for the heightened fire danger. Temps today, upper 80s and low 90s, mid and upper 50s tonight, low 80s for highs Wednesday, lows in the upper 40s. We'll be looking at increasing west to northwest winds, 15 to 30, gusts of 40 to 45, 70s to near 80 for a high Thursday. I'm Day Weather Meteorologist Mark Huer.
0: 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It'll put you right there. George is in Jacksonville, Florida. Hi, George. How are you?
11: Better than I deserve, and things could always be worse.
0: I hear you. What's up?
11: Well, I've had a couple bad real estate deals back to back, and it's put me in a bind on using business lines of credit and business credit cards. Not sure if I should just do bankruptcy to reset, or if there's a way I can dig my way out of almost $500,000 worth of debt.
0: Okay. Wow, what a mess. What do you do for a living?
11: Well, I work on cars, so I've got an automotive business, and it's pretty taxing physically. So I've been trying to get more real estate going so I can get out of the car business.
0: Yeah, what do you make on your automotive repair business?
11: Between my wife and I, our W-2 is about $105,000 a year.
0: Okay, cool. All right, and you got a $500,000. Now, you said real estate, so some of that mortgages or what?
11: No, business lines of credit. So I had one bank gave me a large line of credit to do deals with. So I use that to buy the land and improve it. And then 0% interest credit cards, which many of them are about to be out of their 0% interest term. And the first deal, everything just went wrong. And then the second deal got held up because the first deal didn't close because everything went wrong. So just got crushed by holding costs.
0: So, do you still own the land?
11: I own one of the two. It's for sale, but the market here has taken a big dip, so it's dropped about $30,000 in value and still doesn't have a buyer.
0: What is it worth?
11: Before the market dropped, it was worth
0: about what's it worth today? What do you got on the market for?
11: It's on the market right now for $115,000.
0: How did you spend $500,000 getting a $115,000 piece of land?
11: Well, the first deal lost about $60,000 because of delays and market drop, and then using business lines of credit to support just getting by while trying to get that deal going. The automotive business fell behind, so that business has debt. I had another business that the manager scammed us, so we lost about $30,000 getting scammed on that one. So
0: that's still nowhere near $500,000.
11: Yeah, well, the
0: you lost 60 on one, you got scammed for 30. That's 90.
11: Yep.
0: And
11: then had to take a
0: and you have $130,000 piece of property that I assume you paid for out of this $500,000, right?
11: Correct.
0: So that gets me to 220. I'm still $300,000 off. I can't find it.
11: Yep. Well, one of it's a car. That's my wife's car. It's about $58,000 for that. But that's obviously something that if we needed to, we could dump that, get another car. But had to take a personal loan just because I had credit cards from before that had piled up. And then there was a high interest line of credit that I had that when some bad stock market trades happened.
0: What did you buy with all of this stuff? What did you buy?
11: Well, there's about $50,000 lost in the stock market. There was the money lost on the home. There was
0: how did you lose $50,000 in the stock market?
11: Bad advice, borrowing money to trade with, and
0: day trading.
11: It's gone. Correct.
0: Of course, you lost money. Okay.
11: Yep.
0: All right. Wow. So if you sold the land for $130,000, you sold your wife's car for $60,000, that's $190,000, and that leaves you $320,000 in debt, and there's nothing else left except your business and your home, right?
11: Well, we don't even own the home, so we rent where we live.
0: Mm-hmm. Do you own the land that the business is sitting on?
11: No, we rent there as well.
0: All right. And then the balance, if we paid off the land and sold it and we sold the car, the balance of the debt is credit cards and personal loans, right?
11: Credit cards, $78,000 on a personal loan, and then business.
0: But like a bank, a personal loan at the bank, right?
11: Correct.
0: Okay. All right. Well, I think what can happen here is that you clear off what you can clear off by selling things, and then you negotiate the rest of it in default at pennies on the dollar. You probably could get out of this whole thing for, after you sold off everything, for another $100,000 out of pocket. So you probably can make it out without bankrupting if you want to fight all the way through it. However, I do want to establish that day trading sucks and you suck at it.
11: Yep. Yep.
0: And that buying real estate, you're not very good at.
11: Well, they were mobile homes, so that's, I know what your take is on mobile homes. So
0: pretty much sure now that you're not good at it. Yeah.
11: Well, these are the first two that had really gone wrong. So everything else was going well, and mobile homes were hot items in the area, and barely spending any time on market.
0: So you're the guy that hit at the slot machine, and you thought that made slot machines a good idea. Yeah. So one of the things I did when I went broke, George, was I had to sit down and go, what was broken inside of me that allowed me to make bad decisions? Because I want to come out of this at least with wisdom. If you're going to get the crap kicked out of you, you ought to know why so you don't go in that bar again. I don't go in there again. I don't want to get kicked again. And doesn't sound like you've learned that.
12: No, you're still defending.
0: Yeah. Mobile homes were hot. Said no one ever. Really. And day trading, and I just caught a bad no. Day trading, 97% of the day traders lose money. That's all of them.
12: And while you're
0: it's fool's gold.
12: While you're hemorrhaging money, you go
0: otherwise
12: buy a car
0: for $60,000.
12: Yeah,
0: that you can't afford. Yeah, so you need to do an autopsy on the behaviors and the beliefs that got you here, so you don't repeat this, and then claw your way through it if you can. If not, you might be bankrupt. I don't know. In Florida, it is one of two states that you keep your home. You don't have one. regardless of how much equity there is. I don't know what they'll do to your business in a Chapter 7 bankruptcy if you file bankruptcy. I'm not sure how they'll what they'll do with a valuation on something like that. You might lose that in a bankruptcy. It's possible. Or a bunch of your equipment or tools or whatever, that they actually could liquidate that place on you. So you need to be very, very careful about thinking bankruptcy is just going to be an easy way to walk out of this. I don't think it's going to be easy. I think it'll be really, really messy, so I would avoid it. So I would sell the land. I would do a detailed autopsy on who I am and why I make the decisions I made so that I don't repeat it. That's what I had to do when I made all those mistakes. You do too, George. And then I would see if I can start settling these other deals in default for 25 cents on the dollar and scratch up the cash by fixing a whole lot of cars, car repair business, and work my way through this if I can.

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8: Day weather forecast calls for hot temperatures, increasing winds, dry conditions, sunny to mostly sunny skies is Tuesday. Red flag warnings in place until 10 p.m. Wednesday for the heightened fire danger. Temps today, upper 80s and low 90s, mid and upper 50s tonight. Low 80s for highs Wednesday, lows in the upper 40s. We'll be looking at increasing west to northwest winds, 15 to 30, gusts of 40 to 45, 70s to near 80 for a high Thursday. I'm Day Weather Meteorologist Mark Huer.
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0: Normal is broken, common sense is weird, so we're here to help you transform your life. 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Gabrielle or Gabriel is in Los Angeles. What's up?
1: Hello, Dave. 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Long-time listener. I'm 27 years old.

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2: 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I'm Chad Moyer. 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Cash cattle country today has been very quiet. Another very quiet day with no trade, everything at a standstill. There's no bids that have been thrown out there. Asking prices really aren't developed yet either. So wait till trade volume to take place until later in the week. USDA reports here in Nebraska last week, the live steer average was 256.44. The live heifer average came in at 256.54. Last week's dressed steer average was 404.97, and the dressed heifer average was 405.08. Also, preliminary data on the weights from last week. Live weights in cattle country, 1465 last week. That is down 5 pounds from the week before. Dressed weights at 897. That is down 4 pounds from the week before. Box beef cutouts for today. 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Total load count today was 95. Over in the hog trade today, Iowa, Minnesota, the average 97.93. Western Corn Belt, 97.89. That was up 64 on the day. The national number was up 32. Pork cutouts, loins down 94. Bellies were down 92. Hams down 350. Ribs down 75. All the primals lower. Overall carcass value, 155 down, 95.57. Total load count today was 291. At the terminals today, barrels and gilts steady at 60. Sows were steady, 49 to 55. Last week's weights on the hogs, 292 live, 218 dressed, both unchanged from the week before. 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
9: Day well, the forecast calls for hot temperatures, increasing winds, dry conditions, sunny to mostly sunny skies is Tuesday. Red flag warnings in place until 10 p.m. Wednesday for the heightened fire danger. Temps today, upper 80s and low 90s, mid and upper 50s tonight. Low 80s for highs Wednesday, lows in the upper 40s. We'll be looking at increasing west to northwest winds, 15 to 30, gusts of 40 to 45, 70s to near 80 for a high Thursday. I'm Day Weather Meteorologist Mark Huer.
0: So if you have a pile of debt and no money, and life kicks you in the side of the head, now you got a real mess. And bouncing back is hard. Emotionally, psychologically, John, financially. And if you have an emergency fund of $20,000 and no debt except your home, and you have life kicks you in the side of the head, you're emotionally in a different place to bounce back, because you don't feel unsafe. You don't feel vulnerable, like I'm about to be homeless. My check is getting ready to be garnished. This divorce set me back. This illness in our family set us back. This job loss set us back. This name your tragedy. Name your poison. But it's coming. That thing is coming.
10: Every time.
0: And there's, being ready for it financially by being out of debt and having an emergency fund, when there's an emergency, hello, it does help. It doesn't keep the problem from being there. It doesn't keep the, depending on the extent of the tragedy, the extent of the event, how bad it was. But even then, people recover at different speeds from a nasty divorce, a job loss that was devastating,
10: a death in the family.
0: A death in the family, a whatever. I mean, those are the three things that come to mind. But, my husband died. My wife died. We lost a child. My company, I was making serious money, and they just walked in one day in corporate America, and they just cut my head off, just fired me. I didn't see it coming. And, or my husband of 23 years walked in and said he had a girlfriend, and we're done. And I haven't worked in the workplace in 12 years, and so I don't know what I'm going to do now. And people recover from those things at different speeds, different resilience almost. John, what is the reason I'm setting all that up is I wanted to ask you on the air, what are the principles, if you're facing something like that, where you want to be, I think, is within a certain number of months. You want to have that tragedy. It still hurts. It's still betrayal. It's still whatever it is. But you want to have it in the rearview mirror and be looking forward. Other than, but sometimes when I take a call or we take a call here, they talk about that thing that happened in such fresh terms that you think it was 10 minutes ago, and you find out later in the call it was 6 years ago.
10: Right.
0: And they're still living back there emotionally. What causes people to be able to move past the horrible thing that happens? Because it's horrible. It's trauma.
10: Yeah.
0: But how do you move past trauma and get it in your rearview mirror as fast as is healthy.
10: I like to think of it not in terms of getting past it as much as I'm just going to start taking action. If you lose a child, that will be with you forever. If your spouse walks in after 25 years and says, I got a girlfriend, that will embed itself in your nervous system. You'll be on guard for that for the rest of your life. My goal in that moment is I don't want to pass that on to my kids. But I get to decide, and this is honestly where a group of people, this is where a community, this is where a good group of friends, a good group of family members, even a therapist if you have to call somebody or a minister. This is where when you can't carry it on your own, people will walk alongside you and help carry the load. But I have to start taking the next right action. And what I'll find is after 2 months, after 4 months, after 6 months, this thing may still be on me, but I'm going to be stronger and I'm going to have moved down the road a little bit. It's when you just stop and it surrounds you like a fog and there's no one to help lift that fog. There's no one to shine a light in there and there's no action taken moving forward that you wake up 2 years, 3 years, 7 years, 20 years, and it's as though it just happened to you because you haven't taken that step to start moving towards a new thing.
0: And I don't know where this process happens in the brain, and I'd be interested to your take on this, but the Bible says out of the abundance of the heart, the mouth speaks. And so what I have noticed is the language that we use is an indicator as to whether we're taking action and moving forward or whether we're sitting in the acid.
10: That's right. Yeah.
0: Like, because the language acts like I'm still there and it was 6 years ago.
10: Right.
0: The language sounds fresh.
10: Yeah.
0: And the words you use. So do you consciously say, I'm going to choose different words, or do you just choose a different stance, a different posture, and the words then change?
10: Probably a little bit of both. I think it's a cocktail of genetics and life experience, et cetera. I think that's the beauty of a show like this is what you've been doing for so long is some people don't have people in their life to speak those words. Some people don't have wise counsel. Some people don't have a hand that can reach out and pick them up. And some people don't. I have a close friend of mine. When she was pregnant with her third kid, her husband just up and said, I'm out, left. And I remember saying a few years later, I don't know how you did that, how you know, she had to get on, she was on welfare for a while. Now she's, this many years later, she's got a great career. She's crushing it. She's remarried. Her new husband's awesome. But I said, I don't know how you did that. And she said something that stuck with me. She said, I had to.
0: Mm-hmm.
10: And I think there is a gap between I have to, I got three mouths to feed, I've got to do something. And there's this gap, and culturally, that gap has gotten wider and wider. I don't have to. Right? I can continue to stay complacent. I'm just not going to pay. I'm just not going to do this. I'm going to let these things go to collections and I'll get this judgment against me. You'll pay the piper at some point. Someday you're going to have to, but our culture has allowed that there to be a bigger and bigger space. And it, what happens is you just end up basting in it.
0: A literal survival.
10: I have to.
0: We don't have literal survival anymore.
10: Yeah.
0: That we're struggling with. I mean, that's how I felt when we went bankrupt. That was a life-changing tragedy experience. I lost everything. I've got a brand new baby, Rachel, a toddler, Denise, a marriage hanging on by a thread. And people are like, so how did you get up and go to work? I had to.
10: I have to. Especially back 40 years ago, you know, there wasn't a programs or wasn't, like, I have to right this second.
0: There had to be money. There was a baby that wanted milk.
10: Right.
0: You know, there was a morning formula. There was diapers. There was an electricity that had been cut off and didn't need to be cut off again. I had to go
10: to
0: work.
10: Yeah.
0: That day.
10: Yeah.
0: I didn't file bankruptcy and then take a week off and mourn the tragedy that I'd been through for the last 2.5 years prior to that. I didn't, PTSD, I didn't have time for. I couldn't spell it.
10: Well, and I think the bigger thing is wherever you find yourself, most of us believe, and again, it's another cultural lie, it's the air we breathe, that in the right time or when things feel right, then I'm going to go. I need to get my confidence back, and then I'll go do X, Y, or Z. And the fallacy there is your body gains confidence through action. You begin to go look for...
0: You don't think your way into confidence.
10: You can't. You don't think your way into being well.
0: Confidence comes from competence.
10: From doing. You begin acting well, and your body starts to stand up taller, and you start to be able to breathe a little deeper. You don't sit in your house and say, when I can breathe better, then I'll go. I'm going to download an app and start doing breathing exercises in my living room because that's what I got to do right now, right? And you begin taking tiny actions, and man, you look up 6 months, 7 months later, some of those things will never be in your rearview mirror, but they're not going to be so suffocating. They'll be with you, but you'll be taking action moving through it.
0: Now, there's always going to be a tender spot where that scar is.
10: Oh, yeah. Oh, yeah, yeah.
0: I mean, I was 28 years old, so that's almost 40 years ago. And I can hear someone's voice here on the air, and it takes me my body back to there. I can feel it. My throat starts tightening up.
10: Oh, yeah. Oh, yeah.
0: I mean, I remember that.
10: And I talk to any number of parents who lost a child 10 years ago, 20 years ago. Within 30 seconds, they'll be in tears again. That will be with you. But I'm going to take the next right action. I actually like what our buddy Jocko says when talking about service members that were under his care that he lost. I got two lives to live now. I got three lives worth of laughter, three lives worth of adventure, three lives worth of giving and generosity to live now. But it's taking that responsibility and saying, I'm gonna head this way.
0: The answer to the overall thing is action.
10: Is action.
0: Man. Instead of paralysis.
10: Take action. And if you can't take action, get someone to reach out and pull your, like, take somebody's hand and let them pull you towards into action. That's right.

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0: The Ramsey Show, brought to you by Riverstone Bank. Kenneth is in Richmond, Virginia. Hi, Kenneth. How are you?
7: Hey, good. How are you?
0: Better than I deserve. What's up?
7: Yes, sir. So I wanted to call and ask you guys about opinions on refinancing some medical school loans in order to pay them off quicker. Just recently graduated medical school, and I'll be starting a five-year residency here next month. I have about $100,000 in loans, and I would love to be able to pay them off within the next 5 years.
0: And what is your residency in? I didn't know. I didn't think residencies were 5 years.
7: Sir, it'll be an orthopedic surgery.
8: I was going to say, you're going to be a fancy pants, huh?
0: Good for you.
7: Yes.
8: There you go.
7: Thank you.
0: So hey, what do you make during residency?
7: Sorry, what was that?
0: How much will you be making as a resident?
7: Oh, in residency, I'll be making about $68,000 to start, and I also have an additional about $15,000 from military disability compensation each year as well.
0: Thank you for your service. Are you married?
7: Thank you. No, sir.
0: Okay. So we're dealing with $85,000 income,
7: yes,
0: with $100,000 in debt, and so $20,000 a year does that in 5 years, right?
7: Yes, correct.
0: That should be doable. A single guy who can't do anything but work all the time, you haven't got time to spend money.
7: Correct.
0: Yeah.
7: Now, the trade-off to that is being able to contribute to my retirement as well.
0: No, hold off on that. No retirement until you get student loan cleared.
7: Okay.
0: Put 100% of any free money you can get your hands on the 100 grand. If you can get done in 3 years, that'd be great. That's 33 a year. You probably could do that.
7: Right.
0: If you could get done in 2 years, that'd be 50 a year, and you lived on beans and rice and lived like a college student.
7: Right.
0: That's a thought.
7: Yeah.
0: The more intense you are, the deeper you sacrifice, the faster you get out. That's how the math works.
7: Right.
0: And by the way, 100% of your doctor friends are going to think you've lost your dadgum mind.
7: Okay.
0: Because they're all stupid with money.
7: Yes, sir.
0: Musicians, doctors, and sports figures, bad with money, by and large. Okay? Stereotypically. Mm-hmm. Not all, but stereotypically. So, yeah, anyway, so don't listen to other people in the medical profession on what to do with money. It's a bad place to get advice. Get advice from them on orthopedics, but not on money.
8: How old are you?
7: 28, almost 29.
8: All right. Can I paint you a picture real quick? You at 34, you don't owe anybody any money. You're a board-certified orthopedic surgeon heading out into the world.
0: Making $600.
8: $500,000, and you get to keep 100% of it. Because you've got attendings that – you've got supervisors who are still paying off their student loans, don't you?
7: Yeah.
8: Yes. Don't be one of them. Be 34 years old making $500,000 to start before you end up buying your own practice a few years later and keep 100% of your money based off decisions you decided to make at 29.
0: Yeah. So I would say sit down and map it out in detail, but 24 to 36 months I'd be clear of this, and then we can talk about saving towards retirement and or saving towards anything else. And your military service is what's done this for you, where you're getting out with only 100. And now you're in a position to clear that because you've got some income from the military service and you've got a great residency, and obviously you're bright. So just apply a system to this, like you were prescribing this to a patient. You say, okay, either you do the physical therapy or you'll walk with a limp. You get your choice. So do the physical therapy, right? And that's what John and I are saying. Do the hard stuff now so that you can walk properly later.
8: And
0: find a metaphor that fits.
8: No pun intended for the orthopedic surgeon.
0: I was pun totally intended.
8: But hey, I think that's the third call this hour, Dave. Whenever you get that first big paycheck, you cross that first big finish line, if you can hold tight, you set yourself up forever. And I've lived it. I get it. You cross that finish line, and it's like crossing mile one of a marathon, and you just want to be so happy that you ran a good 1 mile time. You gotta keep running. And man, if I could tell anybody, whether you're just graduating from med school, heading to residency, just like that caller in the very first call we took, that young man who is, man, been down on his luck. He got a job making 65, which for him is $1 million. If you can just hang tight and consider future you at 5 years down the road, 10 years down the road, man, you can set yourself up forever.
0: Yeah. So the deeper you can cut, Kenneth, and the less you can live on, make a game out of it, you know, and say, all right, I'm gonna set this up for 24 months, and it'll be like holding your breath for 24 months. And then you can excel after that. You can start retirement. You can start a lot of stuff. Build your emergency fund up. You can do a lot of stuff once you're clear of that. But if you tinker around with these student loans, people, you end up keeping them like you think they're a pet. And you look up 15 years later, and your student loan needs a shave. I mean, it's ridiculous, you know? So it's there's a problem. Alvaro is with us in Kansas City. Hey, Alvaro, what's up?
1: Hey, what's going on, Dave? Hey, John. I'm grateful for this call, and just want to say thank you for answering.
0: Well, thank you. How can we help?
1: Yeah, so this is where I'm at. I make 160. My wife makes 90. So 250 gross.
0: Wow.
1: We live on about half our take home after taxes, tithe, and 401k.
0: Wow.
1: So we save about $6K a month.
0: Wow.
1: Our house is worth 350 with 119 left on the mortgage at a 3.5 APY. And my previous plan was, let's just throw all the cash, be completely paid off by October next year, and then save up about 120 in 2 years to move into a new house.
0: Mm-hmm.
1: What's happened since then is that one street over, someone got shot and killed, and about a year and a half prior to this, there's been other shootings. So it's
0: in a $400,000 neighborhood, they're shooting up and down the street in Kansas City?
1: Yeah, it's a busy road, and so it's not the neighbors, thankfully, but it's just people randomly walking at night.
0: That's strange. Okay, because this doesn't sound like it's in the hood or something.
1: No.
0: All right.
1: Yeah, so...
0: So you don't want to live in a shooting gallery, so you're going to move, okay?
1: Yep, but the plan was first, you know, paid off, completely save up again. But now what I'm doing is I'm just saving for that next down payment. And we wanted to keep this home as a rental long term.
0: Well, not now. If you don't want to live there, why do you want to own it?
1: Right.
0: That's not an investment. I mean, you don't buy investments where the neighborhood's going down. They're shooting up and down the street. That's a great place to invest. No.
8: Yeah, the only thing holding you back, brother, is you have this fantasy that this was going to be a rental house.
0: Yeah. Sell it.
8: If you can let that story go, you're free.
0: Sell it. Go buy you a house, pay that house off, and then save up some money and go buy you a rental in a neighborhood that they don't shoot down the street.
1: Okay. So do you still think I should wait and pay it off, pay down my mortgage?
0: I thought you were unsafe and you were going to leave.
8: Yeah, I put a sale sign in the yard this weekend.
1: Okay.
8: If that's what you want to do.
0: I mean, is it unsafe or not?
1: Yeah, so that's a weird thing. I feel like there's been these pockets of unsafety, but it generally feels safe.
8: Are you married?
1: Yep.
8: Does your wife want to move?
1: With a one-year-old daughter. Eventually, yeah.
0: No, does she want to move because of this?
1: Yes.
0: Then move.
8: Move.
1: Okay.
0: Yeah.
8: Yeah, I'm just telling you what I would do if I was in your situation.
0: Absolutely, I'd be out of there. But but for the same reasons that you're not going to live there, you don't keep it as an investment. I don't buy investments where they shoot down the street. It's not like that's not going to go up in value. You're not going to get great return and great quality renters. What kind of renter are you going to get where they shoot down the street? The cokehead, man. I mean, that's no. Thank you.

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2: ABC News, I'm Michelle Franz, and happening now in Delaware, emergency crews on scene at Wilmington Hospital. Police confirming a shooting occurred and officers have located two gunshot victims. The hospital remains on lockdown, police say, and the public is being told to avoid the area as they search. Law enforcement officials tell ABC News preliminary info indicates the incident began when one hospital employee shot two other employees. A possible deal to end the war with Iran set to be finalized Friday, according to President Trump. Terms of a memo of understanding have not been made public. Senate Minority Leader Chuck Schumer now calling for the Gang of Eight lawmakers to be briefed.
3: Most importantly, I'm calling on Trump to inform the American people on whatever his understanding with Iran involves, and he should do it immediately. So we all know what the heck is going on.
2: The FBI says they've arrested five people in connection with a foiled drone plot at Sunday's UFC event at the White House. More suspects remain at large. This is ABC News. Federal prosecutors in Minnesota have charged more than a dozen people in connection, the Justice Department says, with anti-ICE protests during the immigration sweeps in Minnesota and alleged ties to two Minneapolis far-left protest groups. U.S. Attorney Daniel Rosen announcing the charges at a news conference.
4: Today, a federal indictment was unsealed, charging 15 defendants with conspiracy to impede or injure federal officers and other charges related to efforts of two Minneapolis-based Antifa groups that violently opposed the enforcement of federal law in our state.
2: Two of the 15 people charged are not yet in custody. Some familiar faces are returning to Wimbledon this year. The tournament has revealed Serena and Venus Williams will team up and return to the Grand Slam Championship as doubles partners in a wild card entry. The duo are six-time doubles champions at Wimbledon. Michelle Franz in ABC News.
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5: Hello, Scotts Bluff, and a very good Tuesday to everyone across western Nebraska and southeastern Wyoming. We are going to be staying hot with increasing winds across the region here today. Dry as well, not only for this Tuesday, but again on Wednesday, Thursday, and Friday. Dry conditions prevail here across the central Rockies and High Plains. Red flag warnings prevail across our region until 10 p.m. on Wednesday because of the dry, hot conditions today. Breezy to windy conditions through Wednesday. Temperatures, though, tomorrow will start to moderate back towards seasonal values. Weak frontal system and a little bit of a cooler northwest flow. Wednesday into Thursday. Thursday, a mild late spring day across the High Plains and Rockies. Good looking weather conditions. Then we start to heat back up for Friday and Saturday. Could see some showers and thunderstorms, especially here eastward as we head into Father's Day and early next week. I'll be back with more in just a couple of moments.
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5: Red flag warnings remain in place through tonight and all the way until 10 p.m. this Wednesday. Overnight lows, 50s to near 60 degrees. We'll be looking at west to northwest winds, 15 to 30. North to northwest winds, 20 to 40. For your Wednesday, not as hot. High temperatures, generally low 80s. Nighttime lows, going to be in the upper 40s, decreasing winds. Breezy winds, pleasant temperatures, dry conditions Thursday. Highs near 80. Highs back to near 90 on Friday. I'm meteorologist Mark Huer.
8: A little bit windy again across the area. Most areas seeing gusts at times up around 30 to 35 miles per hour. Shadron had a 33 mile an hour gust, and Kimball had a 35 mile per hour wind gust. That's generally the case for most areas around the region, with those gusts up to and a little over 30 at times. Last reading at the airport in Scotts Bluff, 90 degrees, with about 12% humidity and falling barometric pressure at 2973. Shadron 93 and Sydney 89 degrees. Around the Legacy Co-op locations at this hour, Main Street Market at Torrington 96, 91 at Bridgeport, 91 at Dalton, 93 at Main Street Market Kimball, 92 at Alliance.

0: Elsewhere across the state, North Platte, sunny and 90. In McCook, it's 91. Sunny at Ogallala, 92. In Broken Bow, it's 85. Thedford, sunny and 87. Grand Island, 81. Kearney, 83. Lincoln, 80. Omaha, 77. In at the airport now at Scotts Bluff, 90. And currently at KNEB, we have 87 degrees here at the studio at Scotts Bluff.
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2: Thank you, Steve. Good afternoon, everyone. A Nebraska man is in custody following a multi-agency investigation, including the State Patrol and the FBI. KNEB.TV's Ryan Murphy has that story.
3: Federal authorities say they have foiled an alleged terrorist plot targeting Sunday's UFC Freedom 250 event at the White House. FBI Director Kash Patel says investigators uncovered the plan on June 10th and launched a multi-state operation that resulted in five arrests, including one suspect from Omaha. According to reports, the group allegedly planned to use explosive-laden drones to strike buildings near the event, trigger an evacuation, and then target a security checkpoint with a second wave of attacks. U.S. Senator Pete Ricketts praised law enforcement efforts, saying political violence is never acceptable, and it's absolutely terrible that people think doing something like that is okay. Governor Jim Pillen credited the Nebraska State Patrol for assisting the FBI-led investigation. Authorities say the investigation remains ongoing.
2: Authorities later identified the Omaha man as 31-year-old Abraham Hermosillo Alvarez. A release from the U.S. Department of Justice says the FBI assessed that Alvarez was responsible for planning, organizing, and directing the planned attack. A Nebraska appellate court has upheld the conviction and maximum 3-year prison sentence of an Alliance man for third-degree sexual assault of a child. Storm Peterson was convicted by a Box Butte County jury in June last year for an incident involving a 12-year-old girl in October of 2024. On appeal, Peterson argued his sentence was excessive and claimed he received ineffective assistance from his trial attorney. The Nebraska Court of Appeals rejected both arguments, finding the sentence was within legal limits and the district court properly considered sentencing factors. The court also ruled Peterson's claims of ineffective counsel were too vague to be reviewed, affirming both the conviction and the sentence. It ended up being an about-face for the Scotts Bluff County Board Monday night, as a majority of the commissioners voted against a ban on fireworks for this coming Independence Day holiday. Led by Ken Meyer 2 weeks ago, three board members had voted in favor of having the board's legal counsel draw up a resolution to temporarily prohibit pyrotechnics under the county's zoning regulations. After Russ Reisig asked for a reconsideration of that vote, Chair Mark Harris said he was still in favor despite hearing from a number of county residents that they were opposed to fireworks.
4: I also find it difficult to regulate people and take their, I'll call it rights away, and some might call it a privilege to shoot off fireworks. And I've always been supportive of fireworks in general, but certainly this year causes us to reconsider and be careful.
2: Meyer said he still felt a temporary prohibition was the best course of action.
5: My reason for bringing it up to begin with was to provide some kind of protection, and we would hope that even if we didn't do it, people are smart enough to know that if you're surrounded with dry grass, that you're going to be careful. I live in the city limits, and I've got two pastures behind my house. And if one of those go off, or both of them go off, It's going to affect my house. It's going to affect everybody on my block, everyone of clear up to 20th.
2: Michael Blue reversed his support of the ban, and after reconsideration vote was successful, commissioners voted 3-2 against the prohibition resolution, with Ken Meyer and Parsley in favor. Meanwhile, Kimball County Commissioners Monday approved their resolution of a temporary ban using zoning regulations, with language that says it will remain in effect until such time as drought and wildfire risk conditions materially improve, or until the board takes further action to modify or rescind it. For the third month running, Nebraska net tax revenues in May came in below projections from the Economic Forecasting Advisory Board. State Tax Commissioner James Kamm reports gross receipts were just 0.4% above expectations at $697 million, but combined with refunds nearly one-third higher than anticipated, net tax receipts came in at $511 million, down 7.8% from the forecast, with only net sales and use taxes coming in above projections. With the end of the 2025-26 fiscal year, net general fund receipts were $6.067 billion, 10.7% higher than the previous fiscal year, but 2.9% below the forecast. Individual and corporate income taxes coming in under projections appear to have been the primary drivers, leading to nearly $179 million less in revenue than expected, a deficit a new legislature will have to deal with next year. Owners of certain properties in Morrill County may be surprised if they soon receive a second valuation change notice. Assessor John Erickson announced recently that owners of rural residential properties and residential property owners in Baird will be getting a new notice that will more likely than not show a smaller increase compared to the first notice. Erickson says shortly after taking office, he was instructed by the State Property Tax Division to adjust those valuations with an 8% equalization increase, but the process he was told to use resulted in an adjustment that came in at about 13% higher. He says the snafu was discovered after questions were raised about the original notices. Erickson says, in addition, the state had found commercial properties in the county were overvalued at 108% of the market, but those levels were properly adjusted downward to comply with state law before the initial notices went out. He said last week he was waiting for the green light to get the fix on those certain residential valuations back to where they should have been and to get new notices in the mail. Don't forget to put the new KNEB Storm Center weather app on your smartphone or tablet. 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
7: It's Ag on the Go with Farm Bureau, highlighting the Nebraska Farm Bureau and the work to serve Nebraska farm and ranch families and rural communities. On today's program, we're going to talk a little bit about Nebraska Farm Bureau, specifically what it is and how you can be involved in the organization. Here to talk a little bit about that, Adam Peterson, Senior Director of Membership with the Nebraska Farm Bureau. First of all, let's kind of start with the basic question, Adam. Why should farmers and ranchers consider a membership in the Nebraska Farm Bureau?
8: Yeah, thank you, Chad. And a number of reasons why to consider being a Farm Bureau member. But, you know, Farm Bureau is the unified voice for agriculture, you know, in this great state that we live in. Membership means that you have a strong representation on issues that directly affect farms and ranches across the entire state, whether that's property taxes or water regulations, but we are here to help ensure farmers and ranchers are able to navigate, you know, those challenges that they're facing. And one of the things that it's especially this time of year and this season Not only are you joining Nebraska Farm Bureau, the state organization, but the way our structure is a grassroots structure. That means we have 86 county farm bureaus across the state, and all of those county farm bureaus are active and moving forward. But some of the things that being a member supports is local scholarships. You know, we're just getting over graduation season here, and coming right up is supporting our next generation with youth at county fairs, whether that's supporting prizes or awards or t-shirts. We're our county farm bureaus, which joining supports, are really interested in helping that next generation, Chad.
7: Adam, you mentioned it before. You have some organizations that are centered around a specific commodity. What makes Nebraska Farm Bureau different than those other organizations?
8: Right, Chad. So we're a general farm organization. So we've got members across the state, from sugar beet growers out west to regular, you know, irrigated corn and soybean farmers in the central to eastern part of the state. We represent all commodities, whether that's cattle and hogs, to corn and soybeans, to sugar beets and wheat, you know. And so I think our grassroots organization, which really the definition of grassroots is the members are where it starts for us, those individual members. And being active in our organization means you're making a difference for the future of agriculture.
7: Thank you so much. Again, that's Adam Peterson, Senior Director of Membership with the Nebraska Farm Bureau. Middle of the year, but now is a great time to consider a membership in the Nebraska Farm Bureau. Help strengthen the rural voice. Go to nefb.org to learn more about these topics and the value and benefits of membership. That's Ag on the Go with Farm Bureau. I'm Chad Moyer.
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16: Got milk? We sure do. This is The Good Life. I'm Lacey Shippey. June is Dairy Month, and whenever I think about Dairy Month, I think about Holsteins. But while the Holstein is the most popular breed of dairy cow, given their efficient and very large milk production, there are, of course, lots of breeds. Holsteins are what my family milked growing up, and milking cows was never our favorite job, but I can't say that we ever complained about having fresh milk right from the tank whenever we needed. Mom would send us to the barn with a little tin pitcher that had a crooked handle, and we'd crack the valve at the bottom of the tank to fill it up and walk it back to the house. There are days now when my own kids go through 4 or 5 gallons a week that I wouldn't mind having that tank back. And it took a while when I left home to get used to store-bought milk. I drink whole milk and always have, though it still isn't quite the same. And my kids all drink whole milk as well, because the little extra fat content is good for kids' brain development. It's full of calcium, vitamin D, and protein as well, and a big glass of chocolate milk adds a little iron too. In fact, 73% of the calcium in our entire food supply is provided by milk and milk products. It's hard to replace milk in a balanced diet. To get the same amount of calcium in 1 8-ounce glass of milk, you'd have to eat 4.5 servings of broccoli, 16 servings of spinach, or almost 6 servings of whole wheat bread. The states known for the highest milk production are California, Wisconsin, Idaho, Texas, and New York. But there are dairy farms in every state across the nation. And while Nebraska isn't exactly known for lots of dairies, the industry is certainly growing. With over 60,000 milk cows, there are more than 1.4 billion pounds of milk produced each year, and a lot of that milk stays within Nebraska. It takes only 1 to 2 days for the milk that we drink to leave the cow and make it to the refrigerator in your local grocery store. And how can you tell where your milk was produced and processed? Well, below the expiration date on a jug of milk is a code. That code is unique to the processing plant where the milk was pasteurized and bottled. The first two digits are a state code, and the following numbers are specific to the facility. You can just type it into whereismymilkfrom.com and you'll see. The state code for Nebraska is 31, and that's how you'll know that the big glass of cold milk comes straight from a Nebraska facility, and most likely a Nebraska cow. I'm Lacey Shipping with The Good Life.
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19: Good afternoon. This is John Klager with Linsco Private Ledger, a member of FINRA and SIPC, bring you the daily stock market report. The market had a relatively sleepy session on the heels of Monday's rally, with the Dow Jones Industrial Average furthering its push into record territory as oil prices continued to drop. For the day, the Dow Jones Industrial Average is up 328 to 51,999, while the NASDAQ was off 307 to 26,376, and the S&P 500 was down 43 to 7511. The five most active issues today were SpaceX, $202, up $9.60. American Airlines, $15.71, up a quarter. Intel, $117, down $11. SoFi Technologies, 17¾, up 68 cents. And Snap, $5.16, off 55 cents. In a look at the U.S. bond market, the 10-year bond was up, dropping the yield to 4.42%. This has been John Klager with LPL Financial Services, a member of the Securities Investors Protection Corporation, located at 1930 East 20th Place in Scottsbluff, bringing you this market report. Have a good evening.
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0: Time for our late day update today here at the Sports Desk. I'm Chris Cottrell. We've got Legion Baseball tonight with coverage of Gehring at Bridgeport, a junior-senior doubleheader, BNC Steel playing the Bombers at 5. We'll have that late game with Platte Valley Companies at Bridgeport on air. Gehring coming off a 2-1 weekend on their trip back east, and head coach Travis Gable highlighting a solid pitching performance from Colter Shelato in their win over Aurora.
21: His fastball was good. He was able to locate his curveball. But I think the biggest thing with him that outing was him not going deep into the count like he had the previous few, you know, outings. You know, he wasn't getting into those 2-2, 3-2 counts. He was getting ahead early, you know, getting the strikeout pitch, and our defense played well behind him.
0: Gehring Platte Valley Companies now 7-5. They'll take on a Bridgeport team that's gone just 0-3 so far this summer.
21: We can't overlook Bridgeport. You know, they always get up to play us. We've got to come out with some intensity and you know, get hot from the start and really play good baseball. We can't afford to come out, you know, asleep and expect things to happen, because that's kind of been our downfall this year. This has been a team, if we do get up a couple runs, we kind of sit back and just kind of fall asleep and wait for, you know, something to happen. So I'm really going to push for the guys to come out and keep the intensity and have a lot of intentions with what they're doing tonight.
0: Bridgeport has 2 losses to Chadron and 1 to Sheridan County. Jeff Kelly with the broadcast tonight. Gehring at Bridgeport on KMOR 93.3, starting anywhere, I'd guess, from maybe 6:45 to around 7. First pitch will be 15 minutes after the start of the pregame show. Tomorrow night, 2 more Legion games. The West Coast Zephyrs hosting Sheridan County. I'll have that one on the trail tomorrow night, beginning at around 7:15. Gehring tomorrow night hosting Sydney. Jeff will have that one on KMOR tomorrow. Tonight, we'll have the Western Nebraska Pioneers playing a road game at Morgan County. The Pios were off last night. 2 nights ago, they rallied late for a 4-3 win over the Outlaws, and they had a trio of hitters who got the job done late. Here's the voice of the Pioneers, Lucas Macklin, with more.
22: How about that 2-3-4 of the lineup for the Pios? Alirik Sepulveda, Jacob Solis, and Gus Brumbaugh. And those final 2 innings, 2 singles from Sepulveda, a double and a single from Solis, including the game-tying single. And then Brumbaugh out there drawing a walk and then getting hit by a pitch, setting up Monum to get that sacrifice fly, the walk-off hit.
0: Pioneers at Morgan County tonight. 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First pitch at 6:35. No game tonight for the Outlaws. They're scheduled to visit Morgan County coming up tomorrow. 2 runs in at the College National Finals Rodeo for Scotts Bluff native Tate Talkington yesterday in tie-down roping. He finished that opening run in 14th place with a time of 11.9 seconds. Today, Talkington back in 34th after a non-scoring run. Talkington at Nationals representing the University of Wyoming.
23: Super excited to be going back to Casper again. Pretty big stage for us on the college level. So going to be a lot of good guys up there to compete against. Just excited to get it kicked off and hopefully have a good week in Casper.
0: Talkington back in Casper at the CNFR for the 3rd straight year, competing in tie-down roping. Rockies last night opened a set in Chicago against the Cubs, and a familiar refrain late in the ball game. Here's more with Jack Corrigan of the Rockies Radio Network.
24: The Rockies built a 4-2 lead on an RBI with the bases loaded and drawing a walk from rookie Cole Kerrig, and then a 3-run homer by Kerrig in the 8th inning. All of that while Pete Crow Armstrong of the Cubs hit for the reverse cycle. Homer, triple, double, single. But then in the 9th inning with the Rockies up 4-3, a leadoff walk and then a throwing error by Juan Mejia. Another walk and then a base hit and yet another walk by Seth Halverson resulted in the walk-off win for the Cubs.
0: 5-4 the final last night. Same 2 teams again tonight at Wrigley, and we'll have the broadcast on KOLT 690 and 101.7 starting at 5:30. First pitch at 6:10. College World Series night game tonight, an elimination contest with Georgia squaring off with Texas. First pitch at 6:00 Mountain Time. That's the latest here at the Sports Desk this hour. I'm Chris Cottrell.
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0: Hello, Scott's Bluff, and a very good Tuesday to everyone across western Nebraska and southeastern Wyoming. We are going to be staying hot with increasing winds across the region here today. Dry as well, not only for this Tuesday, but again on Wednesday, Thursday, and Friday. Dry conditions prevail here across the central Rockies and High Plains. Red flag warnings prevail across our region until 10 p.m. on Wednesday because of the dry, hot conditions today. Breezy to windy conditions through Wednesday. Temperatures, though, tomorrow will start to moderate back towards seasonal values. Weak frontal system and a little bit of a cooler northwest flow. Wednesday into Thursday. Thursday, a mild late spring day across the High Plains and Rockies. Good-looking weather conditions. Then we start to heat back up for Friday and Saturday. Could see some showers and thunderstorms, especially here eastward as we head into Father's Day and early next week. I'll be back with more in just a couple of moments.
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0: Red flag warnings remain in place through tonight and all the way until 10 p.m. this Wednesday. Overnight lows, 50s to near 60 degrees. We'll be looking at west to northwest winds, 15 to 30. North to northwest winds, 20 to 40. For your Wednesday, not as hot. High temperatures, generally low 80s. Nighttime lows, going to be in the upper 40s, decreasing winds. Breezy winds, pleasant temperatures, dry conditions Thursday. Highs near 80. Highs back to near 90 on Friday. I'm meteorologist Mark Huer.
4: Barometric pressure at Scott's Bluff at 2968, continuing to fall throughout the afternoon. Humidity 11%. Winds around most areas, gusting up around 25 to near 30 miles per hour. Temperature readings at the Legacy Co-op locations right now. Those temperatures are currently at Main Street Market at Kimball, 93. 92 at Alliance, 96 at Main Street Market at Torrington, 91 at both Dalton and Bridgeport. Currently at KNEB, a little windy here as it is all around. Sky condition is sunny, and the temperature here at the studio now at 86 degrees.
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7: Thank you, Steve. Good afternoon, everyone. Federal authorities say they foiled an alleged terrorist plot targeting Sunday's UFC Freedom 250 event at the White House, with a Nebraska man among the suspects. FBI Director Kash Patel says investigators uncovered the plan June 10th and launched a multi-state operation that resulted in 5 arrests, including one suspect from Omaha identified as 31-year-old Abraham Hermosillo Alvarez. According to reports, the group had planned to use explosive-laden drones to strike buildings near the event, trigger an evacuation, and then target a security checkpoint with a second wave of attacks. A release from the U.S. Department of Justice says the FBI determined that Alvarez was responsible for planning, organizing, and directing the planned attack. U.S. Senator Pete Ricketts praised law enforcement efforts, saying political violence is never acceptable. It's absolutely terrible that people think doing something like this is okay. and he thanked the FBI and law enforcement officers for preventing the awful attack on Americans. Governor Jim Pillen credited the State Patrol for assisting the FBI-led investigation, which authorities say is ongoing. A Nebraska appellate court has upheld the conviction and sentence of an Alliance man for third-degree sexual assault of a child. KNEB's Dave Strang has the details.
8: Storm Peterson was convicted by a Box Butte County jury in June of 2025 for an incident involving a 12-year-old girl in October 2024. Jurors found him guilty on one count and not guilty on a second allegation. On appeal, Peterson argued his 36-month sentence was excessive and claimed he received ineffective assistance from his trial attorney. The Nebraska Court of Appeals rejected both arguments, finding the sentence was within legal limits and that the district court properly considered sentencing factors. The court also ruled Peterson's claims of ineffective counsel were too vague to be reviewed, affirming both the conviction and the sentence.
7: It ended up being an about-face for the Scottsbluff County Board Monday night, as a majority of the commissioners voted against a ban on fireworks for this upcoming Independence Day holiday. 2 weeks ago, three board members had voted in favor of having the board's legal counsel draw up a resolution to temporarily prohibit pyrotechnics under the county's zoning regulations. However, Russ Reisig asked for a reconsideration of that vote, saying he was not comfortable with a ban.
9: I don't think we ought to really sit here and regulate what people can and can't do. I don't think that's why I took this job. I think we took this to make the county better, make things work better. But I think leave the decisions of what they're doing to themselves. The second thing is, if we're going to regulate it, then we're going to have to, bring the sheriff department in. They're going to have to regulate everything that happens. I don't know that they could keep up with calls. I think there's a whole lot of stuff that goes with that really they get enough the way it is.
7: Matt Parsley countered that the potential for wildfires is very great this year.
10: I don't want to be draconian in how we impose any kind of law against people's rights. I get that. And I also understand the economic side of this, that the people whose livelihood is the sale of these the fireworks. And I get that. But to me, allowing it in the incorporated areas allows for the expression, I guess, of setting off fireworks. They can do it, but they can do it in a way and in a manner that is easier to control.
7: Michael Blue reversed his support of the ban, and after the reconsideration vote was successful, commissioners voted 3-2 against the prohibition resolution, with Ken Meyer and Parsley in favor. Meanwhile, Kimball County Commissioners Monday approved their version of a resolution on a temporary ban using zoning regulations, with language that said it remains in effect until such time as drought and wildfire risk conditions materially improve or until the board takes further action to modify or rescind it. For the third month running, Nebraska net tax revenues in May came in below projections from the Forecasting Advisory Board. State Tax Commissioner James Kamm reported gross receipts were just 0.4% above expectations at $697 million. But combined with refunds nearly one-third higher than anticipated, net tax receipts came in at $511 million, down 7.8% from the forecast, with only net sales and use taxes coming in above projections. With the end of the 2025 fiscal year, net general fund receipts were $6.067 billion, 10.7% higher than received the previous year, but 2.9% below the forecast. Individual and corporate income taxes coming in under projections appear to have been the primary drivers, leading to nearly $179 million less in revenue than expected, a deficit a new legislature will have to contend with next year. Don't forget to check out the Rural Radio Scottsbluff app presented by Regional West. 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
15: Good afternoon, and thanks for tuning in to the Channel Final Bell. I'm Lacey Shippey on the Rural Radio Network, and joining me for today's Final Bell is Ross Baldwin with John Stewart and Associates. And Ross, I want to start in the cattle markets here today. We saw a very good rally here. Strong box beef prices, finding some stability that we've been searching for. Just talk to me a little bit about what your outlook is on this week's moves here in the cattle market.
16: Hey, Lacey, correct. We're seeing an extremely strong day of trading across the cattle markets. Right now, we settled on the day here, and August live cattle closed up 595, settled at 249.20. That was 25 cents off the high of the day. So we really just exploded above every major resistance level that we've got on the charts we've been following, as well as closed well above every major moving average. And like you said, the cutout market finally has caught some strength here this week, and choice here this morning, we got just right up next, the 400 mark. So we're up 486 this morning, choice at 399.91. So call it 400, but this 400 level's really been a solid level of resistance here, you know, over the last, call it year, but getting up to this level, I mean, it's a very good sign. And we've seen the cutout pull back here recently, but we continue to find really solid support now at that low 390 level. And I think it is a phenomenal sign to see, because one of the biggest questions across this cattle market is beef demand and the consumers, and can they stand in here and continue to pay these prices? And the fact that the cutout found the support that it did in that low 390s level is an extremely telling sign. And so, I mean, we're still into, you know, I mean, peak demand season. We've got really strong demand days ahead of us as well. I think we're going to see some really strong demand with America 250 parties around the 4th of July. And so this is a great sign to see this. And it's no question a boost for the cattle markets as a whole. The packers certainly need to see it from a margin standpoint. But really, at the end of the day, what it's going to help, in my opinion, is the outlook for cash. And there's a lot of optimism for cash cattle to be higher here this week. So going to be a wild week ahead of us. But we've definitely started off on a solid footing across the futures market as well as the cutout market.
15: And we haven't had any official cash business reported yet. What are you hearing around the country as we go through the week for cash trade?
16: Correct. It's very quiet on the cash side of things. I mean, even the bids and offers, asking prices, I mean, it remains very, very undefined is what I would say. over the last 3 weeks, cash has held. You know, we've pulled back, but we've continued to hold around that 256 live basis, really call it 405 on address basis, 404.50 to 405. And we've held there for about 3 weeks in a row. So I think you're going to see a lot of asking levels. I mean, really starting at 260, if not higher. I don't think it's out of line to think we could start to see some 260, 262 type trade here at some point this week. Keep in mind, we do got a cattle on feed report. So the Packers, they'll be a little reluctant, you know, to get too aggressive ahead of that cattle on feed report. But the fact is they've really chewed into their inventory over the last few weeks. And the whole time they've done that, we've watched cash stabilize as cattle feeders just haven't been willing sellers. Numbers continue to remain tight. Cattle feeders continue to have, you know, leverage right now with tighter numbers. So I think the Packers, they're going to have to step out into this thing even before the cattle on feed report on Friday and try to start getting some numbers around them. And if this board keeps rallying the way it is, it's certainly going to help, you know, get cash rolling even sooner.
15: And speaking of that cattle on feed report, what are your expectations ahead of that? What should those numbers look like in your opinion?
16: I mean, so the guess is 102.3 for on feed. And that's last year in this report, we were 98.8. The on feed number was placements is 92.8 and last year was 92.2 and marketing's is 89 versus 90 a year ago. I don't see, I mean, anything too wild in them numbers. I think, I mean, the on feed number has been trending higher and it's a number that people need to be mindful of as we continue to navigate through this cattle cycle that we're in. And as the on feed numbers have been working a little bit higher, it's a result of the low marketings and the low slaughter. And so that, I mean, and that's natural. I mean, that should be what's occurring right now from the packing side of things because their margins are so negative. And with margins being where they're at, they're going to continue to run these plants slower and just try to work through this. And you've also got the phenomenon going on of record high carcass weight. So we are able to produce more with less slaughter going on. So, I mean, I think that on feed number seems a little high to me at the 102.3, but I mean, there's no question with the low slaughter levels that we're seeing. I mean, slaughter's running 9% lower year to date. So you're going to continue to see those numbers pick up. I mean, the other thing that is driving that on feed number is we did see some aggressive placements recently. But a lot of that was kind of what was going on with some drought concerns across a lot of cattle country. You had the wildfires. So there was some influences that we had that was going on that was increasing the placements in the previous reports that we've seen. Now, structurally, what that's done is brought cattle more towards the front end that would have been placed on the back end. So at the end of the day, we're still not increasing numbers in the U.S. across the cattle markets. I mean, the herd still remains at a 75-year low. We have not seen the big expansion phase. It's just more been a function of how we've shifted some of these numbers around from when they would have been placed. But, I mean, overall, I can't argue with the guesses too much. And I think this market's going to be hyper-focused on cash trade. I mean, we're going to be right back into cash is king, and it has been. We're seeing that play out with where cash is right now. And as June is going to expire here in a couple of weeks and August takes lead month, here August closes at 249 today, as we've spent so much time at that low 240 level. I mean, that 240 level for August was just too much of a discount with where cash was. I mean, one of two things needed to happen. Cash needed to go back down to 250, which hasn't been happening, and I didn't think that would happen, or August needed to rally, and we're seeing the latter of the two happen with August rallying.
15: Well, thank you, Ross. Coming up after the break, we'll continue our market discussion. You're listening to the Channel Final Bell here on the Rural Radio Network. Hey!
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15: Afternoon and welcome back to the Channel Final Bell. I'm Lacey Shippey for the Rural Radio Network, talking with Ross Baldwin with John Stewart and Associates. And Ross, we were making our way through cattle trade here. I just want to spend a little bit of time getting your thoughts on these recent closures we've heard. JBS is closing those two facilities towards the East Coast. Talk a little bit about what you see happening as that becomes more of a common thing to hear in the news here lately.
16: Lacey, yes, JBS announced last week the closure of the Souderton, Pennsylvania plant, that they're going to close that at some point. The other one was a further processing plant down in Tennessee, I believe it was. But the big losers on Souderton closing, obviously, is the producers, you know, out east, because there's not a lot of capacity when you go out there. And heck, Souderton, they even pull a lot of cattle from eastern Iowa. So it's not a huge surprise to see that plant, I mean, finally go down, given what the margin structure's been and the pull that they have under some of those cattle, how far they got to freight them. But the market we've largely shaken that off. And you can make the argument. I mean, the market, we've seen a lot of liquidation by the managed money crowd heading into the New World Screwworm announcement, heading into Souderton. And here last week, after we initially sold off right away in the morning, and then the Souderton news was coming out, and we've done nothing but rally ever since then that day. And a lot of that, I think, is because of the underlying strength and support that we're going to see from the cash market here and optimism around that. But the other thing is, right now with Souderton even online, the current Fed plant utilization, we've been running anywhere from 77 to 79% is the utilization that we're doing across the Fed plants. And what that tells you is the industry is long shackle space relative to the current supply. One of the big reasons I bring that up is in 2015, the low was around 80% was our Fed plant utilization. Then when we got to 2016, utilization got up to 91% as the herd was expanding. There was more numbers online, there was more numbers across the industry. Packer margins were back in the black and positive. But with where we're at today, even with Souderton going down, the industry's still going to be long shackle space. And so that's why we're able to see the markets absorb this, continue to rally, because it's really not a huge dagger today. But the thing is there's a snowball in motion right now of some of this negative news that continues to build. We've had Lexington go down in January. That was a 5,000 head plant. You've got Souderton that's going to go down. I believe Souderton's nameplate's 2,800, somewhere around there. I think they're killing like 1,800, maybe some today, something like that. But we are getting to where, in the big picture, these plants going down is not good long term. But right now, we're fine because we're long shackle space relative to where supply is. So it's kind of a twofold story that people got to be mindful of. But yeah, long term, when we expand this U.S. cow herd and we start to get more numbers, it's definitely something that people need to have on their radar, because you take another one down or, something. If we have any more disruptions that start to go on over the next year or two, then it starts to become a much bigger problem.
15: And as we look down the road here for the cattle market, we've got a lot of really true fundamental support, of course. But what are some of the hurdles that you see that could impact this upward trend of our market here near term?
16: I mean, the biggest hurdles, obviously, for the cattle market is when you're sitting at these record all-time highs. I mean, June live cattle today, we settle at 255.30. The contract high is 256.62. So, I mean, we're $1.30 from the all-time highs. The biggest hurdle today is really just the uncertainty and the unknown headline risk that's out here. We've seen so many headlines throughout this market, whether it's been New World Screwworm, couple packing plants going down, concerns around beef demand, all of that. But right now, it's the fundamentals are strong, numbers are tight. We're not getting any more numbers anytime soon, but the hurdles, obviously, they remain. When you're at these levels, there's always something, it feels like, that comes out of left field that you just can't forecast or predict. And with these record high levels of prices that we're at, when you get those kind of headline risk that hit the market and the market's not expecting it, with these large trading limits that we see, it doesn't take long and you can take $10 to $15 to $20 off these markets in a hurry. So there's not really any one situation today, that's the biggest hurdle. I mean, fundamentally, we're in good shape. We continue to see that fundamental story prevail, but there's a lot of moving pieces out here. I mean, at some point, you know, if the U.S.-Mexico border would reopen and you get Mexican feeder cattle back in, that could take some of the premium out of it. That doesn't seem likely today. I mean, with the U.S. starting to have screwworm cases, I just don't see any path right now that the USDA feels comfortable reopening that border until they see evidence of screwworm cases being pushed further down south into Mexico instead of coming north like it is. But there's just, you've got that. You've got, you know, high-priced beef. I mean, the high-priced beef doesn't scare me because everything's high-priced that we touch today. But, you know, there's just a lot of, you know, that stuff that could present a hurdle down the road. But right now, I mean, the fundamental structure of the market remains extremely solid.
15: Well, thank you, Ross. That, again, is Ross Baldwin with John Stewart & Associates here on the Channel Final Bell, brought to you by Channel Seed and your local Channel Seed Pro. Do remember that trading of futures and options does involve a substantial risk of loss and may not be suitable for all investors. I'm Lacey Shippey for today's Channel Final Bell here on the Rural Radio Network.
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21: ABC News, I'm Michelle Franzen. The investigation continues into what federal authorities describe as a failed plot to carry out a drone attack during the UFC event at the White House. Five people have been charged, and the group of nearly two dozen were using Signal Chat to communicate. Here's ABC's Stephen Portnoy.
22: Officials say multiple suspects in multiple states were involved in the plot to target the UFC fight. Secret Service Deputy Director Matthew Quinn told reporters.
23: It was an active plot. And it's ongoing.
22: Quinn says the plot involved the purported use of drones and snipers.
21: Authorities say not all suspects are yet in custody. Police and emergency crews are searching for a suspect following a double shooting at Wilmington Hospital in Delaware. Officers say they located two gunshot victims. The hospital remains on lockdown this hour. Congressional leaders are raising questions over the terms of the so-called memo of understanding between Iran and the U.S. President Trump says Iran is expected to finalize that deal Friday, but details not yet public. This is ABC News. In Southern California, officials with Edwards Air Force Base confirming all eight crew members on board a B-52 that crashed Monday were killed. ABC's Trevor Ault is on scene and has more.
24: Officials say the B-52 Stratofortress was supporting a test for a radar modernization program. Officials say those on board were a mixed crew of military and civilians supporting the test mission. Boeing confirms two of those on board were their employees, adding, quote, "We are in contact with their families and are offering support."
21: The names of the military members killed have not yet been released publicly. In Southern California, fire crews still battling a wildfire in Riverside County during a week of triple-digit temperatures. Authorities say the Shore Fire is 25% contained and has charred some 2,600 acres so far. The Federal Reserve Board made day one of its meetings and will decide tomorrow what's next for interest rates. It's the first meeting since Kevin Warsh was confirmed as Fed chair. This is ABC News.
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